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4: Summer jobs for teenagers have been disappearing, and Harvard professor Roland Fryer has some explanations. He quickly dismisses many of the reasons given: AI, tariffs, and gas prices. He reminds us that the classic summer job has been disappearing for nearly half a century. Tariffs and oil tankers don't explain four decades of teenagers walking away from jobs they could have had. His explanation is simple. The price of a teenager's time changed sharply. The wage premium a college degree brings roughly doubled between the late 1970s and 2000. There is a much higher opportunity cost for a teenager bagging groceries, taking fast food orders, or folding shirts. Part of the equation is the minimum wage. As I've documented in previous commentaries, the value of the dollar declined and wages have not kept up. This is also true of the minimum wage, which is now worth less than half of what it was in the late 1960s. Affluent teenagers looking for better resumes are another reason. She trades the lifeguard chair for a research internship, science camp, an SAT tutor. Economists have found the greatest decline among students from educated affluent households. Teenagers from poorer families who do need a summer job face the reality of a shrinking pool of work opportunities in the private sector. They also face shrinking opportunities in the public sector. Those of us who had summer jobs realized that there were benefits beyond a paycheck. We learned to get up early, work hard, and be responsible. The disappearing summer job is another sad statistic and the reason we need creative people to construct solutions. I'm Kirby Anderson, and that's my point of view.
3: Go deeper on topics like you just heard by visiting pointofview.net. 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
5: 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In our series, One Another, we will discover peaceful truths from the New Testament and learn about God's divine plan for cultivating healthy, godly relationships. And now,
7: Here's Dr. Paul Chappell with part two of a message called Exhort One Another.
6: And we need to be exhorted, and we need to be reminded of our responsibility today. Sometimes a veteran might wonder, is this what I fought for? Is this what I gave 10 years, 12 years, 30 years of my life for? And we see people burning the flag, and we see people showing disrespect. And sometimes a veteran may also need to be exhorted and reminded that your labor is not in vain. That I would not be preaching and we would not be assembling today were it not for veterans who gave their time and gave of their life. I remember a few years ago standing at the American Military Cemetery in Manila, and as I went up to one of the larger monuments, they listed all of those that had fallen during the war, and they had their names there in alphabetical order, and I began to look for those that had the same last name as I did, and as I looked at that monument, I found the names of two of my uncles, and I just paused there for a moment as I thought to myself about these young men, 19 and 20 years old, who had left Colorado and had gone to fight for their country and had died in Asia. And perhaps there would have been those at the time who thought that it was a waste and wondered all about the loss of their lives. But I really believed as I stood there that it was not the loss of a life, it was the investment of a life. And in fact, I thought about, why am I in the Philippines? And I was there to preach the gospel of Jesus Christ. In fact, I preached it that night to more than 7,000 people, and that would have never been possible without men and women who went and who gave their lives, and by the thousands they perished. But today, there are millions of people in that country who worship the living Savior, and millions who have a better level of living, as is evidenced, I think, in this next picture of just some of the buildings that surrounded that cemetery. What a contrast to show that their lives were not wasted. I think of another occasion several years back as I was preaching in Germany, and we went to the American Military Cemetery in Luxembourg, and there we looked at the different battlefronts that our soldiers had served in, and it was just amazing to see all of the places and all of the patterns and plans that had been put into place by General Patton and others, and then to see again the white crosses representative of those that had died there in Europe defending freedom. And I stood with the missionary there at General Patton's grave and just tried to get a sense of the history of it all. And again, I thought, why am I here in this country? And I was there preaching the gospel in churches, and people trusted Jesus Christ as their Savior. And I can guarantee you I would not have been there doing that if someone like Hitler was still in charge in Europe. You see, it's because of the sacrifice of our veterans that we are able to propagate the gospel of Jesus Christ. Back during World War II, every soldier received a gift on their way to the battlefield, and it was really just a little New Testament of the Bible. New Testament and Psalms, can you imagine that, given to the soldiers? There was no ACLU, there was no one to argue about it. It was just commonly done, and it was gratefully received. You see, the common belief at that time was there are no atheists in foxholes, and that there will come a time in every man and woman's life when we must consider, what about after this life, and what is God's purpose for my life? And I want you to hear the exhortation that is given to us by the Apostle Paul here in this passage. First of all, we see the warning, and I want you to notice the warning here. The Bible says in verse 12, "Take heed, brethren, that lest there be in any of you an evil heart of unbelief in departing from the living God." Now, the word here, take heed, tells us that this is a command. This is something to pay attention to. The drill instructor would say, don't miss this. You've got to keep this with you and never forget this. I want you to hold on to it. Sometimes we sit in church and, you know, I think it would be a humbling thing for pastors sometimes to say, what did you hear today? What was the message about? Some of you might say, God? Sometimes we don't get all that we should get out of it. So he says, listen up, take heed. There was a military instructor giving some recruits some self-defense techniques, and he was trying to teach them some hand-to-hand combat. And at the end of his instruction, he said to his soldiers, he said, now, what steps would you take if a man came after you swinging a big machete? And one of the privates said, I would take a big step in the opposite direction. he didn't really comprehend all of the instruction that was given. But I want you to hear the warning that is given here. And it is a warning against unbelief. It is a warning against unbelief. Tragically, America has become a place where the fastest growing religious group in America is the non-religious group. 16% of Americans

Unbelieving heart was the cause of Israel's apostasy many years prior. When Moses said, "Let my people go," we watched as Nebuchadnezzar had an unbelieving and a hardened heart, and Israel at times struggled with this as well. Unbelief began way back in the Garden of Eden, even with Adam and Eve. For the Bible tells us that God said, "Of the tree of the gardens thou mayest freely eat, but of the tree of the knowledge of good and evil thou shalt not eat." And Satan came to Eve, and Satan said, "Yea, hath God said?" He said, "You will not surely die if you partake of this fruit." Well, we know biblically exactly what happened. We know that when that unbelief came into Adam and Eve's heart, a terrible spiritual death sentence passed over the human race. And the Bible says in Romans 5:12, "Wherefore as by one man sin, by one man sin entered into the world, and death by sin, and so sin passed upon all men, for that all have sinned." It was a place of unbelief found in their heart. And I want to challenge you this morning. The longer we serve and the older we get, we've got to guard against a hard heart. We've got to guard against an unbelieving or a calloused heart. We've got to be willing to keep reaching out and serving, to keep reaching out and helping, even when we don't win the battles or even when things don't go the way we wish they would have gone. The place of unbelief is the heart, and the penalty of unbelief is very, very tragic. The Bible tells us in John 3:16 these words, "For God so loved the world that he gave his only begotten Son, that whosoever believeth in him should not perish, but have everlasting life." But notice in verse 18, please, it says this, "He that believeth on him is not condemned." In other words, if you believe on Jesus, there's no condemnation. "But he that believeth not is condemned already, because he hath not believed in the name of the only begotten Son of God." You see, there's a terrible penalty to a man who says, "No, God." The Bible says, "The fool hath said in his heart, no, God." And we see that there is an unbelieving spirit that is being challenged here. And so we are warned against unbelief. And notice, secondly, we are warned against a hard heart. We're warned against this. In verse 13, the Bible says, "But exhort one another daily while it is called today, lest any of you be hardened through the deceitfulness of sin." Now, let me tell you how we can get a real hard heart, and that is by continuing in a life of sin. And that's why some people never want to go to church. They want to live in their sin and never be reminded of it. But the Bible says that the deceitfulness of sin will bring a hardness to our heart, like cholesterol in your arteries, something that needs to be treated medically. God says you don't want to let hardening of your spiritual heart take place. You don't need the hardening of your spiritual arteries. Stephen was speaking to the Sanhedrin, and they were a religious ruling body of the first century, and they were very, very rebellious toward God and proudful of heart. And Stephen said to them, "Ye stiff-necked and uncircumcised in heart and ears, ye do always resist the Holy Ghost. As your fathers did, so do ye." And I know many of you and others today, I don't know, but I just urge you today, don't resist the Holy Spirit. Don't say no to God. Don't let your heart grow harder and harder and harder. Sin hardens the heart, and rejecting the truth hardens the heart. Notice what it says in verse 15. "While it is said, today if ye will hear his voice, harden not your heart." Did you see that phrase? If you hear his voice. If you'll hear his voice, harden not your heart. In other words, if you don't hear God's voice, your heart will grow harder and harder. Satan will deceive. The Bible says in 2 Corinthians 11 and verse 3, "But I fear lest by any means, as the serpent beguiled Eve through his subtlety, so your minds should be corrupted through this by the simplicity, from the simplicity that is in Christ." In other words, even as Eve was corrupted, so our minds can be corrupted if we do not keep a tender heart toward God. And so here is a warning, and the warning that is given in this exhortation is, harden not your heart. Beware of unbelief. And the great sin of America today is this hardening and unbelieving heart. It is a plague, and it is a great potential danger to this nation. And we in this room this morning need to hear the warning, harden not your heart. But notice not only the warning,
Remember, we said an exhortation is a warning, but it's also a witness. And so now the Apostle Paul, through the Spirit in the Word of God, is stepping forth and he's going to testify for us as a drill instructor telling his new troops something that they needed to know from him. He tells us in this passage in verse 14, "For we are made

0: partakers of Christ. Let's say that together. For we are made partakers of Christ. You see, God here is telling us that when someone receives his son Jesus as Savior, that we are partakers. We become one with the Lord Jesus Christ. In fact, it says in Hebrews chapter number 1 and verse 2 that in these last times he has spoken unto us by his Son, the Lord Jesus Christ. And Jesus has come to us with a revelation that we can be a part of him personally by putting our faith in him. We are partakers of Christ. And this is the promise that is given that tells us that Jesus cares for us. Some of you have heard the story of a pilot by the name of Gale Halvorsen in 1948 and 49. And Gale Halvorsen was stationed there in Berlin, and as he would make his various routes of flying, he determined on one occasion to just get some extra candy out of a vending machine, and he made a little homemade parachute, and he began to drop candy to the children in East Berlin, children that had no candy, children that were on rations for food and suffering under communism. And because of his compassion, some of the other soldiers and airmen got involved, and some of the other pilots began to gather some candy, and they made more of these homemade parachutes. And soon more and more people got involved until one day his crew dropped 850 pounds of candy in the early moments of that Berlin airlift. The Confectioners Association of America then got involved, and they began participating until finally, through the course of these many, many months, 23 tons of chocolate and candy was dropped onto schoolyards and fields in East Berlin. How many of you ladies would say, what a day that would be to have chocolate falling from heaven on a daily basis, provided by the United States government and companies as well? Well, I got to tell you something. If you lived in East Berlin in 1948, 1949, and you had just even a piece of chocolate, it would have been a luxury for you. And a few years ago, Terry and I were talking to an elderly lady who lived in East Berlin during that time. And you know, she took from her purse, wrapped in a piece of plastic, the wrapping of one of those chocolates. And she began to tell us the story. In fact, I frankly did not really know the story until I heard it from her. And I'll never forget what she said to me. She said, the greatest thing was not the candy. It was knowing that someone cared. And I want you all to know this morning that when God sent his son Jesus to die on the cross, what he was trying to tell this world is, I care for you. For God so loved the world that he gave, not chocolate, he gave his only begotten son. And when Jesus shed that blood on the cross, the Bible says, without the shedding of the blood, there's no remission for sin. Greater love hath no man than this, that a man lay down his life for his friends. And that's what Jesus did on that day. You don't get into heaven by joining a church or by being baptized. You don't go to heaven by giving money. There is one way, and that is through the Lord Jesus Christ, who came and offered himself for us. Jesus cares. Jesus cares so much he wants to give forgiveness to all of us today, because all of us have sinned and we come short of the glory of God. The Bible says in Colossians 3 and 14, in Jesus we have redemption through his blood, even the forgiveness of sin. Please listen, I cannot offer you forgiveness. I cannot sprinkle water on you. You cannot come into a booth and tell me your sins and I absolve your sin. No man can forgive sin. Only Jesus can forgive sin, because he's the God-man, you see. Jesus Christ can forgive our sin today. Jesus Christ can give us new life. If any man is in Christ, he's a new creature. Old things are passed away, and it doesn't matter what you did or what you used to be. In Christ, it's all brand new, and you receive a new citizenship in heaven. The Bible says in Colossians 1 and 12, giving thanks unto the Father, which hath made us meet to be partakers of the inheritance of light, of the saints in light, who hath delivered us from the power of darkness and hath translated us into the kingdom of his dear Son. Sometimes I'll watch how elections go and I can almost get depressed if I think about it too long. But then I have to remember, my citizenship is in heaven. And my happiness is not going to be determined by the course of political events, because I know that I'm serving the King of Kings and the Lord of Lords. And that all began when I accepted Jesus Christ as my Savior. We can have new life in Jesus Christ, new citizenship in Jesus Christ. But what is the pathway to that new life? This is where religion messes everything up, because religion has so many paths, so many ways, so many things to do. But Jesus really simplified it for us when he said this: I am the way, the truth, and the life. No man cometh to the Father except by me. Thomas had said to him, but Lord, how do we know the way? And Jesus said, I am the way. What is the pathway to citizenship in heaven? What is the pathway to new life with Christ? Let me just give you a few thoughts and we're done. First, every one of us need to be willing to confess that we are sinners and we fall short. We just have to humble ourselves to say, and it doesn't matter how many achievements or how many medals or how many accolades, all of us have to be willing to say, I'm a sinner, I fall short. The Bible says in Romans 3:23, for all have sinned and come short of the glory of God. You're looking at a preacher today who understands, I'm a sinner saved by the grace of God. It's only because of his grace that we stand here today. Secondly, we must realize the consequences of our sin. The Bible says in Romans 6:23, for the wages of sin is death, but the gift of God is eternal life through Jesus Christ our Lord. Now you go out and work a job, and every week or two you get a paycheck, and hopefully you earned it and you deserve it. The wage of your work, you receive that wage. God says the wage of being a sinner, what I deserve for my sin, is death and separation from God. But the gift of God is eternal life through Jesus Christ our Lord. Eternal life is not available through myself, my works, or my church. It's available through Jesus Christ our Lord. And when I realize that I'm a sinner and that Jesus Christ came to forgive my sin, then at that point I must make a choice. At that point I've got to do something. At that point I've got to either have a hard heart that says, whatever, there's many religions, just pick one. Or I have a soft heart, and I say, if Jesus did that for me, then how could I ever reject him? You see, the Bible says this, for by grace are you saved. That's God's part. None of us deserve to be saved. For by grace are you saved through faith. That's my part. I must put my faith in Jesus Christ. Just as I was on an airplane this week and trusted the pilot and the airline to bring me back to California, I put my faith in that situation, in that pilot. With my soul, I must put my faith and trust in Jesus Christ. For by grace are you saved through faith, and that not of yourselves. It is the gift of God. You can't earn it. You can't buy it. It's the gift of God through Jesus Christ our Lord. Now think about faith. I think about our military, and as they volunteer for service, they really have no idea where that might take them, do they? And many of you would testify, boy, if I had only known where I was going to go. And I think about how they might wind up in Afghanistan. They might wind up perhaps in Ramstein Air Base or Guam. They're just not 100% sure. They're now by faith signing up, and they're now going to go wherever this leads them. Now listen to me. If you would trust your government and your military command to tell you where you're going next here on this earth, why would you not trust Jesus Christ to take you to heaven when this life is over? You express faith all throughout your lives and careers in others. But when it comes to your soul, when it comes to eternity, for by grace are you saved through faith. And it's not of yourself. It's the gift of God, lest any man should boast. And here's the best part. For whosoever shall call upon the name of the Lord, anybody, doesn't matter what service branch, it doesn't matter what your home state is, it doesn't matter if you come of a blended home, a traditional home, no home, whatever your background, God says, whosoever will call upon me and admit that they are a sinner and trust in me as their Savior, whosoever does that shall be saved, saved from the wrath to come, given a home in heaven. And so God has given to us a warning. Don't harden your heart, and a witness. We can be partakers with Jesus Christ. You know, some of you might remember a time years ago when our military really filled up because of the draft. And many men were drafted into service. And some of you were drafted, and some of you had friends that were drafted. It's different today. Today, our military is volunteer. Today, men and women are encouraged. We have who are known as recruiters. They encourage them. They talk to them about the potential of the military and development and such. And I want you to understand with me today that God does not work on a draft. God is not going to force you to trust His Son for salvation. God does not work on a draft. He does not have a set number of people that can be saved and cannot be saved. In fact, He's not willing that anyone should perish. God does not work on a draft. God simply gives you and gives me the opportunity to believe. God gives you the opportunity to, by faith, receive His Son. It's a volunteer thing. And really, really, all I am this morning is say, oh, Pastor, you do a lot and all of this. No, I'll tell you really what I am. I'm just sort of a recruiter this morning. I just want to encourage you to believe Jesus. And I want to tell you about some of the benefits, right? I want to tell you there's a great benefit to having God live within you. There's great benefit to the family of God. There's great benefit to knowing that if our life ended now, we would instantly be with the Lord in heaven. What a blessing. We're not talking about what your HR department promises you. We're talking about things that matter way, way more. But God's not going to come and draft you into becoming one of His children. You've got to choose. And I want to challenge you today to let the Holy Spirit lead you and to choose Jesus Christ and to choose a life with Him for all of eternity. I just simply want to exhort you today. I want to warn you, watch out for that hard heart. I want to testify that you can be a partaker of Christ and eternal life. And I pray that you will.
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0: 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We all enjoy the use of phones, but it's too late to meet Alexander Graham Bell. What about cars? Not much of a chance of catching up with Henry Ford. You might like Facebook, but you'll probably never get a face-to-face with Zuckerberg. While we can go back to historical records to track down the original designer of each man-made invention, we can also track down the designer of the entire natural world by reading the history in the book of Genesis. Not only can we revisit the creation of the universe in that record, but even today, we can know the Creator Himself. The book of John tells us that He was in the world, and the world was made by Him. That's Jesus Christ. I'm David Reeves. Truly, the heavens declare the glory of God.
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2: 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This is Matt Staver with Freedom's Call. Governor Jeff Landry recently signed a new law prohibiting state employers from forcing employees to lie and use false gender identity pronouns to refer to other employees. The law bans workplace policies in every state, municipality, and parish that mandate pronoun usage tied to gender identity, and it protects employees from punishment for refusing to address people by false pronouns. Liberty Council worked with Louisiana officials and contributed to the bill's final language. The law defines the word sex, male and female, strictly on biological and reproductive terms based on a person's original birth certificate. The First Amendment protects people from being forced to express something against their beliefs. Other states should follow Louisiana's example. A person is either a male or female, and people should not be forced to acknowledge delusion. Stay informed at Liberty Council's website, lc.org.
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5: 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He acknowledged who he was and certainly what he was doing. I do not believe that this man had all the details of theology, but this man knew enough to take his place beneath the cross of Christ. And you know that's all God's ever asked any sinner to do, to come in faith to him.
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6: 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Now, this kind of thinking flows from an evolutionary worldview. 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

Philippians 2:3. Let nothing be done through strife or vainglory, but in lowliness of mind, let each esteem other better than themselves. This is light for your path. 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

They that wait upon the Lord shall renew their strength. They shall mount up with wings as eagles. They shall run and not be weary. They shall walk and not faint.

0: Matt and Joanne have suffered through a very difficult divorce, and one of the major causes was their disagreement about religion.
1: The Legal Alert. Here's attorney David Gibbs Jr.
0: Living in upstate New York and having joint custody of the children, they now had a disagreement about where the kids would be allowed to go to church. When Joanne contacted us at the Christian Law Association, our attorneys explained that a court cannot decide a child's faith. If the parents couldn't reach an agreement, and we work hard to see that one is done, the court would likely assign one parent to the right to make this critical decision. So working out a solution between the parents was likely to yield the best possible results. In America right now, the number of divorce homes, split homes, has absolutely escalated. And what can we do to establish the rights as to where a child goes to church? Grandparents in some jurisdictions have some rights to help. Parents have rights in all jurisdictions to try and help. But we always encourage everybody, if you find yourself in a divorce situation, please lay out in the agreements where the child will go to church and who has the right to direct and control that.
1: And that's today's Legal Alert with attorney David Gibbs Jr.

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1: I'm Ruth Kramer with Mission Network News. Venezuela declared a state of emergency after twin quakes struck its northern region last week. The quakes leveled dozens of buildings and left tens of thousands of people reported missing. And the aftershocks continue. Ethan Forhetz with Convoy of Hope says their team's already on the ground distributing food, water filters, and more in the name of Jesus. As the death toll and damages climb, please pray and consider giving through Convoy of Hope. We'll connect you at our website. Then rising gas prices from the Middle East are shocking the economy of one of the most fragile countries in the world, Haiti. Rosalind DeHarta for Haiti with Love says rising fuel prices have made food unaffordable. Desperate Haitians resort to eating dirt cookies. Fuel prices have also made it difficult to get supplies. Still, for Haiti with Love's doing everything they can to help Haitians in need and share the gospel. Pray for Haitians who don't have food. And find your place in the story at missionnews.org. Mission Network News, a service of One Way Ministries. I'm Ruth Kramer.
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0: Is there anything in my life that is so different that a person might come to me and say, Adrian, I can't explain you apart from God? Did you know that the only part of you that has any right to be believed by another is the part that cannot be explained? What is there in your life, sir, and in your life, ma'am, that nobody can explain apart from God? They said, what does this mean? And then they said, what must we do? Rahab the harlot was convicted by the Spirit of God when she saw a miracle working God in the hearts and lives of God's people. What makes you any different from your neighbor? What right do you have to say, believe in the God who has not even changed my life?
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The temperature is soaring and you're feeling the heat, and chances are it's already affected your children, as their heat tolerance level is not the same as adults. So here's some ways to help protect your kids in the summer heat. 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If your kids say they have a headache, tummy ache, or muscle cramps, or they're extremely thirsty and irritable, it could be an early sign of heat illness, and it's time to find some shade or take playtime indoors. And when the heat index rises above 90 degrees, stay inside to play games or work on crafts. 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
1: This is Gary Bauer in Washington, D.C. with your End of Day Report, sponsored by American Values. It's nearly been a week since insurgent Marxist candidates shocked the Democrat establishment in New York City and Washington, D.C. Democrat leaders and strategists are still struggling to understand what happened and why. But the mad rush to Marxist socialism is a creation of the Democrat Party over the past decade. Democrats have constantly stoked hatred, and now it's consuming them. The Democrat Party is the party of racial grievance and victimhood. Democrats divide us based on race, class, gender, sexual orientation, and anything else they can think of. They've stoked hatred of Israel and America. They tell our children that America is an evil country founded on slavery and genocide. They say Israel is an evil country built on apartheid. They stoke hatred of anyone who is pro-life, pro-family, and pro-parent. If you want to make America great again, you're a fascist. If you believe in borders, you're a racist. These are not policy arguments. They are hateful, dehumanizing smears meant to silence their opponents. After years of whipping up their radical base into a frenzy, Democrats have created a mob. Now they're discovering that the mob has a mind of its own that party leaders can't control. It's not a coincidence that these Marxists are winning in places that only Democrats have governed for the past 30 years. They're not trying to defeat Republicans. Whether it's New York, Los Angeles, Seattle, or Washington, D.C., Marxist candidates are saying their city is a disaster and they're going to do something about it. The something about it is get rid of Democrats. Democrats have been running those cities, and now they're being eaten by their own. This is Gary Bauer signing off from Washington, D.C. To support our work at American Values, visit GaryBauer.com.
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1: I have learned something over many years of standing with Israel. Silence is never empty. Silence sends a message. When the Jewish people are threatened and decent people say nothing, the enemies of Israel do not hear caution, they hear permission. That is why silence is so dangerous. It does not look like hatred, but it gives hatred room to grow. I do not believe God called us to be quiet in the face of evil. Israel needs friends who will speak clearly before the world excuses the inexcusable. I'm Earl Cox in Israel. Because God loves Israel, I do too. 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
1: How do you do? Human nature wants to retaliate against those who inflict pain. So it takes a different kind of nature to suffer without exacting vengeance. As a child, the woman in this story suffered neglect from her mother and cruelty from others. Yet her response might surprise you. All because her heart and mind and very life were unshackled.
2: Hello?
3: Sis, it's Vera. I need help.
2: I've been meaning to call you, Vera. How's Clarence?
3: No better. He keeps having seizures.
2: Oh, my. I thought they would go away.
3: They haven't. He has 10 a day sometimes. I'm worried he'll fall down on little Donna and hurt her.
2: They're grand mal seizures, then?
3: Yes. The doctors can't believe he's still alive.
2: And there's no medication that helps?
3: No. I worry because Donna's walking around now. I've got to leave. For her protection. I can't take it anymore.
2: Come to California. You can stay with us.
1: Proclaiming the good news, this is Unshackled, true life stories of real people dramatized and produced in Chicago by Pacific Garden Mission. They have names, you know. They're not just a formless group called the homeless. They're individuals with names. When they come to Pacific Garden Mission, one of the first things they learn is the name of the one who can help them put their past behind them and change their future. And that's what the mission is all about. Pastors and counselors open the door to new life, helping each one come to know the name above all names. And that same transforming message goes out to the world in 15 languages through this program. Now for broadcast around the earth, here is episode number 3937 in the series Unshackled, the program that makes you face yourself and think. The woman in our story was 2 years old when her mother left her father in Chicago and moved to California, the first of many moves. Where she ended and why is her story, the true testimony of Donna Bossert, right now on Unshackled.
4: So your mother left your father? Just like that?
5: Yes. She always said it was for my sake, Al.
4: Your poor father. I mean, being sick like that and losing his wife and daughter. What happened to him?
5: He's still alive. And he's better now. They have medicine that helps control the seizures. But we still don't live with him.
4: Are you the only child, Donna?
5: Yes.
4: So, what happened when you and your mother got to California?
5: We lived with my aunt and uncle, and he set my mom up in a restaurant so she could support us. Mom's a great cook, and she worked hard.
4: Has it been hard without your dad?
5: You have no idea. I've been in 10 different schools, including one in Canada.
4: 10? But you're only 15.
5: Mom left me in all kinds of homes because she had to work and couldn't take care of me.
4: 10 schools? Must have been a struggle.
5: It was. I had trouble learning and making friends. I was always the new kid. Sometimes I gave my lunch to other kids just to have a friend.
4: Did you know the people you lived with?
5: No, I didn't. That made it even harder. When I was 4, Mom put me with a couple named Gus and Anne. He was in a wheelchair and they cussed each other in Greek.
4: At least you didn't understand.
5: A child understands fighting. I didn't have any friends and I was so lonely. When Christmas came that year, I waited all day for Mom to come, but she didn't.
4: That's rough. How did you make it through that?
5: I crushed an ornament in my hand, and then I got a spanking for it.
4: So you started school while living with Gus and Anne?
5: Yes. One day, there was an earthquake, and parents came for their kids, but nobody came for me. So I finally started walking home. It was so windy, I couldn't make it up the hill. So I sat and cried until a man in a utility truck came and took me home. Then Anne spanked me again.
4: Why?
5: Because I took a ride with strangers.
4: What a life. How long did you live with them?
5: For 2 years. I was in first grade when Mom came and got me.
6: Now you stop crying, Donna. You can't stay with Gus and Anne because of the fire. And you can't stay with me because I have to work. This is for your own good, I told you. These people will give you a good home. You be good and don't make trouble for me, okay? I don't need any more trouble than I already have. Come on now, stop crying. They'll think you don't like them.
4: So there was a fire at Gus and Anne's?
5: Yes. We came home one day and the fire truck was there. Clothes had fallen on a heater.
4: So you got a new home?
5: A place, not a home. Home was by the railroad tracks with a couple that drank a lot. Then there was a place where the man stuck my finger in an electric outlet.
4: What?
5: Yeah. I guess he liked to hear me scream. His wife threatened to tell my mom, and then they wouldn't get any more money.
4: What kind of man would do something like that?
5: You tell me.
4: Did your mother know?
5: I don't think so. Then I stayed with an older couple that used me as a babysitter for their little grandchildren, and I was only 7.
4: Wow. Only 7?
5: When I tried to play outside with other kids, they yelled at me and called my mom, said I was a bad girl. They packed my suitcase, and a strange man took me to my mom's restaurant. She was very upset with me.
4: Did you live with her from then on?
5: Well, for the next 3 years. But mom was drinking by then and had many boyfriends. I spent the summers with my aunt in a cabin at the lake. Kind of like this place.
4: I'm glad you came to camp, Donna.
5: Me too, Alan. I saw you at the church youth group right away, but then I didn't see you again.
4: My mom's a widow, so I work and help at home a lot.
5: So do I.
4: When'd you move back here to Chicago?
5: When I was 10. One of mom's sisters talked her into coming back. Then one of her cousins in Canada wanted me to come live with her. I stayed 4 years, and it was the best 4 years of my life.
4: Because you didn't have to move?
5: Yeah, but I came back summers to babysit my cousin's 3 kids. I came by train and always lived in fear that mom wouldn't meet the train.
4: Your mother let you down a lot, didn't she?
5: She always made it seem like she had good reasons, that she was doing the best for me. I felt sorry for her.
4: I know what you mean. You feel guilty if you don't do what you can do to help.
5: Yeah.
4: Do you still live mainly at your cousin's place in Canada?
5: No. One day I was hitting a baseball and her little daughter came up behind me and I clipped her with the bat. Things were never the same after that, so I pleaded with my mom to let me come home.
3: I thought you were happy there, Donna.
5: I was, Mom. Until I hit Jenny with a bat.
3: But you said it was an accident.
5: It was, and she's okay. They took her to the doctor, but her touch just acts funny now.
3: You're imagining it.
5: No, I'm not. Jenny's grandfather saw the whole thing, and he said it was an accident. She came up behind me, and I couldn't see her. But her dad is so cold to me now. Please let me come home.
3: It's not a good time, Donna.
5: You always say that. I thought you were engaged.
3: I am. And as soon as we're married, you can come home.
5: Mom, please.
3: You just be a good girl, Donna. And don't make trouble for me, you hear? I have enough trouble as it is without you making more.
4: So she didn't let you come back?
5: No. She was living in Detroit with that man, and I visited on weekends. But they didn't get married. Finally, she moved back to Chicago.
4: Funny how it all worked out. We wouldn't have met if you had moved to Detroit.
5: True.
4: Or if anything was different about your life.
5: I'm just glad I ended up going to your church.
4: Did you go to other churches?
5: I went to lots of different churches while I was growing up. Gus and Ann took me to their church, but they used to tie a string of garlic around my neck to ward off evil spirits.
4: You're kidding.
5: No, they were superstitious.
4: You did what you were told?
5: Yes. I always tried to be good to please the people I lived with. My mom, even God. Then I turned 15.
3: Want to live here, Donna. You're better off there in Canada.
5: No, I'm not. I'm miserable, Mom. I pretend to be happy, but I'm not.
3: But Pete lives here now.
5: That's okay.
3: You'll have to make new friends.
5: I will.
3: I only have one bedroom. It'll be crowded.
5: I don't care where I have to sleep.
3: I work nights, you know. I don't want you running around.
5: I won't. I'll be good. I promise.
3: All right. I guess you're old enough to leave alone while I go to work. But you have to stay out of trouble and be good.
7: That was 55 years ago when Mom let me live with her and her boyfriend Pete in Chicago. And then I saw my dad again, and he wanted to spend time with me. So he took me to church with him. And for the first time, I heard the gospel.
1: The gospel is the good news that God loves you. You can't do enough good things to please him on your own. The Bible tells us, there is none righteous, no, not one. Isaiah chapter 64, verse 6 says, but we are all as an unclean thing, and all our righteousnesses are as filthy rags. And we all do fade as a leaf, and our iniquities, like the wind, have taken us away. That's the bad news. So, my friend, you can't make yourself good enough for God. That's why he sent Jesus. Only he can be our righteousness. Not by works of righteousness, which we have done, but according to his mercy he saved us, by the washing of regeneration and renewing of the Holy Ghost. You see, God's word also says, "The soul that sinneth, it shall die." There's no way to make up for that lie, that thing you stole, that affair you had. The penalty is death for any sin. God doesn't just ignore the mess we're in. Instead of pretending sin isn't a big deal or just punishing everyone, he stepped into the situation himself. Jesus came into the world as a real human, lived in the same broken world we live in, and then took the hit for us. Not because he deserved it, but because we did. The idea is that sin had a real consequence, and instead of making us pay it, God absorbed it himself through Jesus Christ. So it's not about God needed someone to punish. It's all about God loved us enough to take responsibility for fixing what we were guilty of but couldn't fix. So in simple terms, we racked up the debt, and instead of sending the bill, he paid it. So Jesus died to pay the penalty for us. God sending his own son in the likeness of sinful flesh and for sin, condemned sin in the flesh.
5: I'm so glad you've taken me to church with you over the summer, Dad. I've never heard that before.
8: What?
5: That you can't get to heaven by doing good stuff. I thought by trying hard to be good, I could make it to heaven.
8: No, no, Donna, it's by God's grace alone. It's not what we think, but what the Bible says.
5: Does Mom know that?
8: Well, she's the one who told me about the Lord after we got married.
5: She never told me. And she never goes to church either.
8: She used to.
5: Grandma said she used to seem devoted to God. I wonder what happened.
8: Well, my seizures made it hard for her to stay with me.
5: Did you stop loving her, Dad?
8: No, no, it broke my heart when Vera left. I still love her. I guess I always will, but I couldn't take care of her or you with my illness.
5: I'm gonna start praying for her.
8: Where do you stand on this salvation thing, Donna?
5: I'm saved, Dad. I repented of my sins and asked Jesus to save me with my Sunday school teacher. She led me in a prayer of dedication to God after that. Now Jesus means everything to me.
1: In a moment, we'll hear the rest of Donna's story. But first, I have Phil Kwiatkowski here, president of Pacific Garden Mission.
9: Thanks, Timothy. 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
9: Every year we eat delicious food and make a lot of noise to celebrate the freedoms we enjoy in the United States. 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
1: To learn more about this ministry, visit our website at pgm.org or write to us at Pacific Garden Mission, 1458 South Canal Street, Chicago, Illinois, 60607.
10: I was 15 and Alan was 17 when we got to know one another at church camp, and we soon fell in love. I was a senior in high school when my mom and Pete were married.
4: What's wrong, Donna?
5: Mom and Pete want to move, and I'll have to change schools. I want to graduate where I am.
4: What does she say?
5: She said it's easier for Pete to get to his job if we move. He works at a big hotel downtown.
4: Maybe you can arrange to finish where you are.
5: I'd have to take

0: and Mom wouldn't write notes for my tardiness. But the teacher who took attendance was sympathetic to my circumstances and gave me an extra half hour to get there. I thought of scripture for my Bible study. Blessed be God, even the Father of our Lord Jesus Christ, the Father of mercies, and the God of all comfort. My Sunday school teacher also encouraged me, saying God would use whatever I was going through to comfort others one day. Dad came to my graduation, but Mom didn't.
1: You're getting married right away?
2: Yes. Alan's been drafted in the Army, and they're sending him to Fort Monmouth, New Jersey.
1: Pete can walk you down the aisle.
2: I want Dad to do that.
1: He might have a seizure and fall down.
2: His medication controls his seizures, Mom. Pete can walk behind us if he wants.
1: I think you're taking a big risk. Where are you getting married?
2: At our church.
1: Well, you can have a big reception at Pete's hotel.
2: We want the reception at our church because we don't want to start out our lives in a worldly manner. Some people would drink alcohol, and we can't allow that.
1: Then you can pay for it yourself. Don't ask me to help.
0: Others gave us money, and Mom finally did too. So Alan and I were married and spent our honeymoon driving to New Jersey, where I worked for the utility company, a blessing from God. Although we didn't want to have a baby while he was in the Army, 9 months later, I was expecting. Our son was a month old when Alan headed back to Chicago. Mom's apartment was close to Alan's job, so she agreed to let us stay with her.
1: This isn't working out, Donna.
2: What isn't working out?
1: You living here. The landlady says we're using too much water.
2: We've been looking for an apartment, but it's hard taking the baby out in winter.
1: I'm not babysitting, if that's what you're hinting
2: at. No. You made that very clear when we moved here, Mom.
1: Surely you can find some other place to live.
2: Alan's mom said we can stay there. Wheaton is just a lot farther for him to drive to work.
0: We stayed with Alan's mom, who babysat our son until we found a little house near a Bible-teaching church. Our second son was born, and we delighted in teaching them about the Lord as they grew. I kept praying for Mom, whose drinking increased. She developed cancer, and then my stepfather became ill. After doctors performed exploratory surgery, I asked our pastor to visit Pete.
2: Hello, Pete.
3: Hi, Donna. Thanks for coming to see me.
2: Did my pastor visit you?
3: Yes. Yeah, he told me all about Jesus and prayed with me.
2: Good.
3: I told him the way you and Alan are living is the right way.
2: We've been praying for you, Pete.
3: Well, I prayed for myself too, Donna. I asked Jesus to forgive my sins and come into my life.
2: Really? Praise God. The Lord made a big difference in my life.
3: I could tell. You know, I'm going to quit drinking and start going to church.
2: Maybe you can get Mom to go, too.
3: Oh, don't worry. I'll see that she goes, too.
0: Sure enough, Pete went to church and took Mom. But she didn't quit drinking, so I kept praying. I developed some medical problems and wondered if I would be around to raise our sons. But God brought me through. Our sons professed faith in Christ at an early age. When Pete retired, he and Mom moved to California to live with Mom's sister.
2: Hello?
4: It's Donna!
2: Yes. Mom, what's wrong?
4: It's Pete. He's dead.
2: Mom, what happened?
5: This is your aunt. She can't talk right now, Donna.
2: What happened, Aunt Eva?
5: He was walking home from work, and two guys who were drag racing hit him. With so much force, it knocked him 40 feet.
2: Oh, no.
5: He was a good man, Donna. He took good care of your mother. Went to church all the time.
2: He's with the Lord now.
5: Will you come out for the funeral?
2: I'll talk with Alan. I just had surgery, so I have to check with my doctor.
0: Mom had a heart attack right after Pete's death, but my doctor and Mom agreed that I shouldn't travel so soon after surgery. We made a trip later when Mom was living with her sister, who was a widow. Mom was drinking more than ever. I could see that my aunt was not in good health either.
6: I'm glad you're here, Donna.
2: It's good to see both of you, but sad to see how much Mom is drinking.
6: You can't make her stop. She has to

0: want to stop.
1: I pray for her so much.
2: I tried to get her to go to church, but she won't.
1: Thank you for looking after her, Aunt Eva.
2: My mind isn't as sharp anymore.
1: Oh, I think you're fine.
2: No, I can tell. I know that you will take care of your mom. But what will happen to me? My husband is gone and I have no children.
1: I don't know what I can do, but I'll pray for you. And I won't leave you with no one to care for you.
2: Thank you, Donna.
1: You were good to me when I was a child, Aunt Eva. The Lord won't forget your kindness, and neither will I.
3: When I returned home, I heard about a retirement community being built very close to our home. So I called my aunt and asked if she'd be willing to sell her house and move near us, and she agreed. I watched and felt assurance it was the right thing to do as the retirement village took shape.
1: Hello.
4: Hi, Donna. I've got bad news.
1: What, Mom?
4: My cancer came back.
1: Oh, dear. Well, the retirement village here is almost finished.
4: Never mind that. We sold the house, and I put your aunt in a nursing home out here. I'm coming to live with you.
1: But I promised her she could live here so I could look after her.
4: Too late for that.
1: Mom, this isn't right. I made a promise.
4: The cancer is in my liver, Donna. I need your help, and that's what you should care about.
3: How could I do for my mother what she had never done for me? God's word and his love for me made it possible. I let her come, and we started radiation therapy at a nearby hospital. After many months of going to California to settle things, Alan helped me arrange to move them into the retirement village nearby, and we brought my aunt too. Mom fought me all the way, but I finally told her to do it my way or she was on her own. So they shared an apartment, and Mom continued to drink.
1: Hello.
4: You think you're so smart. Always going to church with the kids. Well, it doesn't work. You'll find out. Look at me. Grandma always took me to church. Look how I turned out.
1: I don't know what happened with you, Mom, but I'm only trying to do what's right before the Lord, and I'll do so until I die, like Grandma.
4: Doesn't work.
1: Your relationship wasn't real, Mom. Mine is. Grandma has no reason to stand in shame before the Lord. What will you say when you stand before the Lord?
3: That was the first time I confronted my mother, and she hung up on me. For the next 10 years, I looked after my mom and aunt, taking them to the hospital more times than I can remember. My dad had 3 heart attacks during that time. After the first 2, he stayed with us to recuperate. But after the 3rd heart attack, he developed a blood clot, and they had to amputate his leg.
5: I think my time is up, Donna.
1: That's up to the Lord, Dad. He's brought you through some bad times.
5: Yeah. This time is different, Donna. I won't be coming to stay with you this time.
1: We loved having you.
5: But I don't want to be a burden. I'm ready to go home to be with the Lord.
1: I wish Mom was ready.
5: How is she?
1: The same. I'm trying to get her in a women's Bible study.
5: Keep praying for her.
3: My father died, and then my aunt. Mom finally joined the women's Bible study, but no obvious changes were made. Then she had a brain aneurysm and had surgery. A few days later, she suffered a seizure, and I was summoned to the hospital.
1: You're getting what you deserve. Maybe I should just leave you like you did Dad and Aunt Eva. Maybe I should not be there for you like you weren't for me. How can I have these thoughts? Lord, please help me. Hi, Mom.
6: Donna, I told God 50 years ago I wouldn't deal with your dad's seizures. He sure is showing me now, isn't he?
1: That was a long time ago, Mom. God will forgive you, and you can get on living for the Lord. He forgave the Apostle Paul when he persecuted the early church.
6: But Paul didn't know he was doing wrong. I did. But I did it anyway. I was selfish.
3: Mom recovered, but later tripped on a curb and broke her face in 5 places. She had to eat through a straw, but she still didn't ask God's forgiveness. Then she suffered a massive stroke and had to go into health care. A clear mind trapped in a paralyzed body. Time to think and think and think. Some days when I went to visit her, she treated me terribly, and I had to pray hard.
1: Grieve not the Holy Spirit of God, whereby ye are sealed unto the day of redemption. Let all bitterness and wrath and anger and clamor and evil speaking be put away from you with all malice. And be ye kind one to another, tender-hearted, forgiving one another, even as God for Christ's sake hath forgiven you.
6: Donna, can you ever forgive me for not being a good mother to you?
1: Mom, it was forgiven long ago.
6: I've been telling the aides to let Jesus guide their lives and not do as I did.
3: At last, she had come to the Lord. For the next few years until she died, God gave Mom a ministry, talking about Jesus to aides in the nursing home. She was a new person in Christ. I am now 72 and wonder how I got through those years, but the answer is Jesus. We are blessed with 2 sons and 4 grandchildren who have professed faith in Jesus. Our God answers prayer in His own time and in His own way. You can trust Him.
0: Listening friend, the Bible says in 1 John chapter 5, verses 11 and 12, "And this is the record, that God hath given to us eternal life, and this life is in His Son. He that hath the Son hath life, and he that hath not the Son of God hath not life." Do you have the Son of God living in you? God is no respecter of persons. 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This is program number 3937, heard in the true story of Donna Bossert, were Connie Foster, Angela Morris, Tina Glushenko, Nolan Maddox, Cheryl Lynn Galimo, and David Brian Stewart. Original music, Don Badorf. 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Script, Kenitha Gabler. 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So, until next time, unless our Lord returns before then, I'm Timothy Gregory, reminding you that the doors to Pacific Garden Mission are open night and day. 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
7: 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Listen to Adrian Rogers.
8: "And Jesus said, take heed to yourselves. If thy brother trespass against thee, rebuke him." Now notice this. "And if he repent, forgive him. And if he shall trespass against thee 7 times in a day, and 7 times in a day turn again to thee, saying, I repent, thou shalt forgive him." What if somebody did the same thing to you 7 times in one day? But each time they come, they say, I'm truly sorry, I repent. Jesus says that you're to forgive. Now, you say, that's absurd. I imagine that most of us have come to God 7 times in a day and asked Him to forgive us, have we not?
7: Welcome to Love Worth Finding, featuring the timeless teaching of beloved pastor and acclaimed Bible teacher, Adrian Rogers. One of the greatest gifts to us is forgiveness. He forgives us of our own sins, and He empowers us to forgive others who sin against us. Yet forgiveness is costly. The forgiveness of our sins costs the precious blood of Jesus. And sometimes it costs something of us to forgive others. Yet Scripture provides endless reasons to forgive, no matter the cost. If you have your Bible, turn to Matthew chapter 18 as Adrian Rogers begins an insightful message on forgiveness.
8: Find Matthew chapter 18. While you're finding it, I remind you there was an evangelist who was the Billy Graham of his day, Dwight L. Moody. Moody did not have a seminary education, but he had a great mind and a penetrating insight into the things of God and human nature. Dwight L. Moody said, I believe that the sin that is causing Christians more difficulty than any other is the sin of an unforgiving spirit. And he said he believed that that sin, more than any other sin, was holding back the power of God in prayer in the hearts and lives of people. Now, I cannot prove that he is right. I think most likely he is. But for him to even say that means that forgiveness is a problem that many people have not properly dealt with. Perhaps tonight your heart is harboring some hurt that somebody has given to you, and you don't know how to deal with it. Well, I want you to find in Matthew chapter 18 a story that the Lord Jesus told, and I'm going to begin reading in verse 21. Then came Peter to him and said, Lord, how oft shall my brother sin against me and I forgive him? Till 7 times? Jesus saith unto him, I say not unto thee until 7 times, but until 70 times 7. Therefore is the kingdom of heaven likened unto a certain king, which would take account of his servants. And when he had begun to reckon, one was brought unto him which owed him 10,000 talents. Now, how much is that? Well, the Bible that I have says here in the margin that if that were silver, it would be $52,800,000. Now, if that is true, Jesus must have said that with a twinkle in his eye, because that was more than the entire taxes of the nation for that year. But forasmuch as he had not to pay, his Lord commanded him to be sold, and his wife and children and all that he had, and payment to be made. The servant therefore fell down and worshiped him, saying, Lord, have patience with me, and I will pay thee all. Then the Lord of that servant was moved with compassion and loosed him and forgave him the debt. But the same servant went out and found the one of his fellow servants which owed him 100 pence, and he laid hands on him and took him by the throat, saying, pay me what you owe. And the margin of the scripture that I have right here, the notes say that was about $44. Now, there's a vast difference, I submit, between $52 million and $44. And his fellow servant fell down at his feet and besought him, saying, have patience with me, and I will pay thee all. And he would not, but went and cast him into prison till he should pay the debt. So when his fellow servants saw what was done, they were very sorry, and came and told unto their Lord all that was done. Then his Lord, after that he had called him, said unto him, O, thou wicked servant, I forgave thee all that debt because thou desiredest me. Shouldest thou not also have had compassion on thy fellow servant, even as I had pity on thee? And his Lord was wroth, and delivered him to the tormentors, that he should pay all that was due unto him. So likewise shall my heavenly Father do also unto you, if ye from your hearts forgive not every one his brother their trespasses. Now, one of God's greatest gifts to us is forgiveness. Thank God He has forgiven us. Thank God for His grace that forgives us. Now, to forgive literally means to release a debt. When we sin against God, and heaven has sued us for damages. There's a debt that we cannot pay. When forgiveness comes, the debt is canceled. If, for example, you owe me $1,000 and you cannot pay, and I say I forgive the debt, it cost me $1,000 to forgive that debt. There are no free pardons. Forgiveness costs. It costs the precious blood of Jesus for God to forgive us. Now, I want you to think of somebody who has wronged you. And if you are harboring a hurt in your heart, there's somebody who's done you wrong, truly done you wrong, and you've not settled that thing in your heart, I want to give you tonight some compelling reasons why you ought to forgive that individual. Now, first of all, we ought to forgive one another because God has so willingly forgiven us. That's what this parable is all about. We're the ones that had the $52 million debt, and God, in the riches of His mercy, forgave us. Now, if God has forgiven me, then I ought to forgive you. Ephesians 4 and verse 32 says, "Be ye kind, tenderhearted, forgiving one another, even as God for Christ's sake has forgiven you." I want to say that I need to forgive forgiveness to you because Jesus gave forgiveness to me. That's reason number one that we ought to forgive. Number two, here's another reason you ought to forgive. If you do not forgive, you shut out the forgiveness of God. Jesus said in the Sermon on the Mount in Matthew chapter 6, verses 14 and 15, "If you don't forgive men their trespasses against you, neither will your heavenly Father forgive you your trespasses against Him." Now, in plain English, an unforgiving spirit is unforgivable. As long as you have an unforgiving spirit in your heart, you cannot get the forgiveness of God. You, in a very real sense, destroy the very bridge over which you must travel. How dangerous it is to fail to forgive one another. The only person who can afford not to forgive is the person who never, ever really needs forgiveness. Let me give you a third reason that we ought to forgive. We ought to forgive because if we don't forgive, the unforgiving spirit that we have will do us great, great emotional damage. It's the Bible calls this unforgiving spirit bitterness. And bitterness is an acid that destroys its container. So many times people don't want to forgive because they feel that they ought to take revenge. They feel that they ought to get even. Now, if you're up here, right with God and living with God, and somebody sins against you, and you say, "I'm going to get even," what do? You lower yourself. You come to their level when you get even. You see, why not just continue to hate? Because hate will boomerang on you. It will come back to you. It is an acid that will destroy its container. Not only do you forgive an individual for their sake, but you forgive an individual for your sake. Now, that's very hard to human nature, because if somebody has truly hurt you, I mean truly hurt you, human nature doesn't want to let them off the hook. But what you don't understand is that you also are on the hook. When you forgive, you set a prisoner free and discover that that prisoner is you. Now, here's another reason that you ought to forgive. Not only has God forgiven you, not only is an unforgiving spirit unforgivable, not only does an unforgiving spirit eat you like a canker, like a cancer, like an acid to destroy you, but when you do forgive, forgiveness restores a broken fellowship. If there's a person that you have an unforgiving spirit to, you have a broken fellowship. That's the reason Jesus said in Matthew chapter 18, verse 15, "Therefore, if thy brother shall trespass against thee, go and tell him his fault between thee and him alone, and if he shall hear thee, thou hast gained thy brother." Again, Matthew 5, verse 24, Jesus is talking about bringing your gift to the church. And he says, if when you are there and you recognize that there's a broken relationship between you and a brother, he says, "Leave there thy gift before the altar, go thy way, first be reconciled to thy brother, then come and offer thy gift." A brother is a very precious thing. I had a brother, not a brother in the flesh, but a dear brother, preacher brother, that I loved very much and still do love very much. He wronged me. He did something that was wrong. He ought not to have done it. And there was something rose up in me that it said, I'm finished with him. I can't trust him.
9: He's been dishonest. And then I thought to myself, now why should I do that? I love this man. He is a brother. I refuse to let his mistake ruin what has been a good relationship. I prayed about it, gave it to God, went and restored the relationship, and today that man, I'll not tell you his name, is a precious brother and a friend. Well, you say, what if the man who has wronged me is not a brother? Well, he is still a potential brother. Now, if he is not a brother, he's a potential brother, and if you have an unforgiving spirit toward him, then what chance do you have to bring him to Christ? Would you let your sense of revenge, the attempt to get evil, cut off an opportunity to bring him to the Lord Jesus Christ? Let me tell you about the person who has wronged you. That person who has wronged you is more than a person who has hurt you. He is a person who needs you. Now, these are reasons to forgive, and they're all Bible reasons. Now, those are the reasons, but let me talk to you about the requirements. Remember what I told you? That forgiveness costs the king, it cost him $52,800,000, according to the margin here, to forgive. And when God forgave us, it cost the silver of Jesus' tears and the gold of his blood. Forgiveness is costly. Jesus is the model for our forgiveness. Be ye kind, tenderhearted, forgiving one another, even as God for Christ's sake hath forgiven us. Now, how should you forgive? Listen to me. First of all, forgive freely. Have you ever wronged a person and needed forgiveness? And after they stuck the knife in and twisted it, after they whipped you up and down and poured salt in the wounds, finally they say, well, that's okay, I'll forgive you. I feel like saying, never mind, I've already paid. I've already paid. No, forgive freely, not after you've collected your revenge, and forgive freely before the wound gets infected. Cleanse it quickly. That's what Jesus did. And as a matter of fact, when Jesus was on the cross, while they were crucifying him, Jesus was praying for their forgiveness. We should be so anxious to forgive people that not only do we forgive them if they come to us and ask for forgiveness, we should literally seek them out to forgive them. In this same chapter, go back to verse 15 and look at it. Moreover, if thy brother shall trespass against thee, go and tell him his fault between thee and him alone. If he shall hear thee, thou hast gained thy brother. Now, don't go to tell him off. Go to get him back. Go to gain your brother. Do it freely. Take the initiative. Is there somebody who's wronged you? I challenge you in the name of Jesus to say, I will go to that person. I will not wait for that person to come to me. And not only forgive freely, but forgive fully. Don't forgive half-heartedly. Don't pretend, oh, it didn't matter. If a person says to you, would you forgive me? And you say, well, that's no big deal. Don't worry about it. No, that's not forgiveness. The reason we say that it's not a big deal and not to worry about it is our pride. We don't want to admit how deeply we have been hurt. Don't ever let a person say that if you come to that individual for forgiveness and they say, never mind, just forget it. No. It cannot be forgotten until it is cleansed. And if somebody asks you to forgive them, don't just act big and magnanimous. Truly forgive them. Make sure it is forgiveness that you get. Don't merely apologize if you've done wrong. Ask an individual in the name of Jesus to forgive you. Forgive freely, forgive fully, and forgive finally. Once you forgive, bury it in the grave of God's forgetfulness and don't bring it up again. It costs to forgive. You have to taste a little bit of Calvary when you forgive. And the way to do that is to let the Spirit of the Lord Jesus be in you. It is not in me. By nature, I want to get even. By nature, I want to strike back. But only when the nature of Jesus Christ has free reign in my heart that I can truly forgive. This brings up a real question. Peter asked a question. Notice in verse 21, Peter came to him and said, Lord, how oft shall my brother sin against me and I forgive him? Till seven times? Jesus saith unto him, I say not unto thee until seven times, but until 70 times seven. Now that's Matthew, but I want you to put in your margin Luke. Luke chapter 17. And Jesus is speaking on the same subject, verses 3 and 4. And Jesus said, "Take heed to yourselves, if thy brother trespass against thee, rebuke him." Now notice this. "And if he repent, forgive him. And if he shall trespass against thee seven times in a day, and seven times in a day turn again to thee, saying, I repent, thou shalt forgive him." What if somebody did the same thing to you seven times in one day, but each time they come, they say, "I'm truly sorry, I repent." Jesus says that you're to forgive. Now, you say, "That's absurd." I imagine that most of us have come to God seven times in a day and asked him to forgive us, have we not? And be ye kind, tenderhearted, forgiving one another, even as God for Christ's sake hath forgiven you. But here's the verse that I want you to notice. Verse 3, this is Luke 17, verse 3. "Take heed to yourself, if thy brother trespass against thee, rebuke him, and if he repent, forgive him." You cannot forgive anybody that has not repented. God does not forgive without repentance, neither should we. And so that's a very interesting thing. If I'm to seek out a brother, and that brother has wronged me, and I need to forgive him, how can I forgive him if he says, "I've done nothing wrong," or if he says, "I have done wrong and I'm going to continue to do wrong," and there's not a repentant spirit? How can I forgive him? It's a very big question. What you need to do, and what I have done, is to forgive in this sense, that I give forgiveness out of my heart, and I put it in the bank on escrow. I unload it. I download it. I refuse to carry that burden in my heart. Even if the individual cannot receive that forgiveness, I have offered it. I have given it. It is there. All they need to do is to write the check of repentance and faith, and they can lay hold on that forgiveness. I have put it in the bank in escrow for them. Is that not what Jesus did for us when he died on the cross? He provided forgiveness for us. It is there, but we can't receive it, though he has given it, until we repent and receive it by faith. So you can download it even if they don't load it, even if they don't receive it. You get it off of your heart. And even if they don't repent, you can in your heart refuse to carry that spirit of bitterness. Now, what happens when you truly forgive? First of all, there will be release. The results are this. When you forgive, you are set free from the prison of bitterness. When God forgives you, you're set free from the prison of guilt. And there's not a reason on earth that you should start tomorrow dragging the chains either of bitterness or guilt. Now, I'm not a perfect person. God knows that I fail in many ways, but I give him glory, and I thought about it before I preached this message. There's nobody on God's green earth that I have resentment or bitterness to. And so far as I know, there's no unconfessed, unrepented of sin in my heart and in my life. You say, "Well, you think you're somebody?" No, that's normal. That's the way a Christian ought to live. That's just plain, average Christianity. That's not super normal, like I'm saying, "Hey, look at the big guy up here who says that he doesn't have any bitterness or any guilt." That's just the grace of God. That's the way we are to live. What fools we are to drag these chains with us. We can start every day as clean and pure as the driven snow. There's no reason for us, none whatsoever, to live in a prison house of bitterness or prison house of guilt. If you're guilty, if there's some unconfessed, unrepented of sin, the Bible says in 1 John 1:9, if we confess our sin, he is faithful and just to forgive us our sin and to cleanse us from all unrighteousness. If he didn't do it, he'd be unfaithful, a liar. If he didn't do it, he'd be unjust, a crook. God is not a liar, and God is not a crook. He is faithful and just to forgive us and to cleanse us not from some, but from all unrighteousness. And we are to forgive our brothers. If they won't repent, then we just put forgiveness in the bank for them. Whenever they come along and write the check of repentance and faith, they can receive that forgiveness. Now, there's going to be release when you do that. And most likely there will be reconciliation. You're going to gain some brothers, some sisters, and they're going to be precious. Those people that have been restored by forgiveness will be your dearest and nearest friends. And I believe that when there's release and reconciliation, there will be revival. And I believe in your family a revival can take place like that. I believe in a business. I believe in a school, in a church, in a community. When people begin to believe in the Bible, the Word of God, and begin to practice it, then they are set free. So, question, is there anybody that you are harboring hate over? Anybody that you are carrying a grudge over? Is there bitterness in your heart? In the name of Jesus, in the name of Jesus, deal with it. Because if you don't, you have destroyed the bridge over which you yourself must travel. If you don't, you have in your life an acid that will destroy you, that will hinder your prayers, and that will keep you from having genuine spiritual revival in your life. And would you just pray over the message for a moment? Would you say, Lord, you know so-and-so, I've really harbored bitterness toward that person. They've hurt me so bad. Maybe it's a former husband, a former wife. Maybe it's a mother, a father. Maybe a school teacher. Maybe a former business partner. Maybe somebody has stolen money from you. Maybe somebody has hurt your child, molested a loved one. And you just have such bitterness in your heart. Friend, get rid of it. Not just simply by saying, I'm not even going to think about it anymore. You can't handle it that way. Give it to Jesus and let Him take it away. If you need to go seek that brother out to forgive them, that sister out to forgive them, that unsaved person out to forgive them, tell the Lord that you'll do it. Make up your mind that you'll do just that. Lord, show us how to react to this message. In the name of Jesus, amen.
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13: History has taught the Jewish people a painful lesson. Evil does not wait until good people are ready. It moves while they hesitate. too often. Decent people say, let's wait, let's see, let's not get involved. But by the time courage becomes convenient, someone has already paid the price. Israel understands this better than most nations. The Jewish people have seen what happens when the world delays moral clarity. That is why friendship with Israel cannot be postponed. The time to stand is not after the danger passes. The time to stand is now. I'm Earl Cox in Israel. Because God loves Israel, I do too. 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
15: A bodily resurrection of Jesus is one of the cardinal doctrines of the Christian faith. 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Every speaker got to this subject, and the early church dwelt upon it constantly. He's risen. That's the thrilling message which electrified a lethargic and sinful generation in the Roman Empire, turned them upside down, wrong side out and right side up, and they went out to tell the world about it. There'd be hope today if the church would preach this truth with much assurance, let me tell you.
14: Get more solid Bible teaching at Through the Bible, ttb.org.
16: What kinds of scientists believe in creation? 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
17: Dr. David Menton is a biologist who believes that God created the heavens and the earth in 6 days, only some 6,000 years ago. As he likes to point out, he is a biologist who evolutionists say cannot exist, a biologist who rejects evolution. But Dr. Menton's accomplishments make it hard for evolutionists to deny his right to be considered a top-notch scientist. Before completing his doctorate, David Menton worked as a dermatology researcher at the Mayo Clinic. After earning his doctorate, he worked as a research scientist at the University of Iowa, where he made a major discovery acknowledged by fellow scientists. Dr. Menton discovered that skin cells are 14-sided polygons called tetrachidecahedrons. Sort of fun to say when you get the hang of it. He also discovered that these flat tetrachidecahedrons are stacked and interlocked like poker chips, one exactly on top of another. And from this he learned that when the skin cells reproduce too rapidly, they do not stack as they should, resulting in skin problems like psoriasis. No, there can be no question that Dr. Menton is a qualified biologist. We wouldn't want you to think that Dr. Menton is the only scientist or even the only biologist who believes in creation as taught in the Bible. Thousands of qualified scientists believe in creation, despite what some evolutionists say.
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19: 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In Ethiopia, Kala was a dedicated communist who reported Christians to authorities. When a fellow student became a believer, Kala had him jailed for 3 months. But everything changed when Kala heard the gospel. After placing his faith in Christ, his former communist friends turned against him. They created a case to have him arrested, accusing him of betraying the government. Kala was imprisoned for 3 years. Yet during that time, God provided a strong Christian mentor who helped him grow in his faith. After his release, Kala felt the Lord calling him to full-time ministry. Pray today for believers like Kala in Ethiopia.
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22: Holy, holy, holy Lord God Almighty, which was and is to come. Thou art worthy, O Lord, to receive glory and honor and power. For thou hast created all things, and for thy pleasure they are and were created. Who shall not fear thee, O Lord, and glorify thy name? For thou only art holy.

Therefore we are buried with him by baptism unto death, that like as Christ was raised up from the dead by the glory of the Father, even so we also should walk in newness of life. For if we have been planted together in the likeness of his death, we shall be also in the likeness of his resurrection. Blessed be the God and Father of our Lord Jesus Christ, which, according to his abundant mercy, hath begotten us again unto a lively hope by the resurrection of Jesus Christ from the dead.

0: My son, forget not my law, but let thine heart keep my commandments, for length of days and long life and peace shall they add to thee. Follow peace with all men, and holiness, without which no man shall see the Lord. When a man's ways please the Lord, he maketh even his enemies to be at peace with him. And now, brethren, I commend you to God and to the word of his grace, which is able to build you up and to give you an inheritance among all them which are sanctified. And God is able to make all grace abound toward you, that ye, always having all sufficiency in all things, may abound to every good work. And he said unto me, My grace is sufficient for thee, for my strength is made perfect in weakness.
1: Looking unto Jesus, the author and finisher of our faith, who, for the joy that was set before him, endured the cross, despising the shame, and is set down at the right hand of the throne of God. Jesus said unto him, Thou shalt love the Lord thy God with all thy heart, and with all thy soul, and with all thy mind. This is the first and great commandment. And the second is like unto it, Thou shalt love thy neighbor as thyself. Herein is love, not that we loved God, but that he loved us and sent his Son to be the propitiation for our sins. Beloved, if God so loved us, we ought also to love one another. For the love of Christ constraineth us, because we thus judge that if one died for all, then were all dead, and that he died for all, that they which live should not henceforth live unto themselves, but unto him which died for them and rose again. But as he which hath called you is holy, so be ye holy in all manner of conversation. Because it is written, Be ye holy, for I am holy.

0: 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Dr. Morris, how primitive was early man?
1: Chris, early man was never primitive in an evolutionary sense at all. In the beginning, man was created in the image of God with great ability, even able to communicate with God face to face. All this was before sin, however, and we've been deteriorating ever since. Evidence continues to accumulate that long ago man was highly sophisticated, evidently even performing brain surgery. Skulls have been found with holes drilled in them for surgical reasons, and the person had survived. No, Chris, there never were primitive humans. There were some with less technology and not much education, but Stone Age cultures exist today. This is a level of civilization, but not an evolutionary stage, and it's been that way ever since, back in Genesis.
0: For free information on creation, visit us on the web at www.icr.org.

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Now if Christ be preached that he rose from the dead, how say some among you that there is no resurrection of the dead? But if there be no resurrection of the dead, then is Christ not risen? And if Christ be not risen, then is our preaching vain, and your faith is also vain. But now is Christ risen from the dead, and become the first fruits of them that slept. For since by man came death, by man came also the resurrection of the dead. For I know that my Redeemer liveth, and that he shall stand at the latter day upon the earth. And though after my skin worms destroy this body, yet in my flesh shall I see God. If ye then be risen with Christ, seek those things which are above, where Christ sitteth on the right hand of God. Then said Martha unto Jesus, Lord, if thou hadst been here, my brother had not died. But I know that even now, whatsoever thou wilt ask of God, God will give it thee. Jesus saith unto her, thy brother shall rise again. Martha saith unto him, I know that he shall rise again in the resurrection at the last day. Jesus said unto her, I am the resurrection and the life. He that believeth in me, though he were dead, yet shall he live. And whosoever liveth and believeth in me shall never die.

day of the week, very early in the morning, they came unto the sepulchre, bringing the spices which they had prepared, and certain others with them. And they found the stone rolled away from the sepulchre, and they entered in and found not the body of the Lord Jesus. And it came to pass, as they were much perplexed thereabout, behold, two men stood by them in shining garments. And as they were afraid and bowed down their faces to the earth, they said unto them, Why seek ye the living among the dead? He is not here, but is risen.

0: So many Americans today are up to here in debt, and somebody has described the average American as a person who drives a bank-financed car with gasoline that he bought with a credit card. He's on his way to open a charge account at a department store so he can fill his house that he owes the savings and loan for with installment purchased furniture. We're in financial bondage, so many of us. You say, well, I'm not in financial bondage. I've got plenty. I've got it salted away. I've got it. You may have plenty and be in financial bondage. Rich people are in financial bondage when they try to find satisfaction in their money and can't do it. The Bible says, he that loveth silver shall not be satisfied with silver.
1: Profound truth, simply stated. Waiting for you now at profoundtruth.org.

Faith in God is a terrific venture in the dark. I have to believe that God is good in spite of all that contradicts it in my experience. It's not easy to say that God is love when everything that happens actually gives the lie to it. Everyone's soul represents some kind of battlefield. The point for each one is whether we will hang in and say, though things look black, I will trust in God.

Therefore, whosoever heareth these sayings of mine and doeth them, I will liken him unto a wise man which built his house upon a rock. And the rain descended, and the floods came, and the winds blew, and beat upon that house, and it fell not, for it was founded upon a rock. And everyone that heareth these sayings of mine and doeth them not shall be likened unto a foolish man which built his house upon the sand. And the rain descended, and the floods came, and the winds blew, and beat upon that house, and it fell, and great was the fall of

0: Fighting the Curse. 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You see, technologies like AI aren't inherently bad, they're just tools. They can be used for evil or to help us fight against the effects of the curse. In Genesis, we're charged with ruling over God's creation. Now, technology helps us develop new ways to care for creation while working for man's good. But while technology has some great benefits, we shouldn't put our hope in it. It can temporarily fight the curse, but the only permanent solution is faith in Jesus Christ, who will someday create a new heaven and earth.
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Hearken unto the voice of my cry, my King and my God. For unto thee will I pray. My voice shalt thou hear in the morning, O Lord. In the morning will I direct my prayer unto thee, and will look up. Yet the Lord will command his loving kindness in the daytime, and in the night his song shall be with me, and my prayer unto the God of my life. Evening and morning, and at noon will I pray and cry aloud, and he shall hear my voice. He hath delivered my soul in peace from the battle that was against me, for there were many with me. But verily, God hath heard me. He hath attended to the voice of my prayer. Blessed be God, which hath not turned away my prayer, nor his mercy from me. The sacrifice of the wicked is an abomination to the Lord, but the prayer of the upright is his delight. But I say unto you, love your enemies, bless them that curse you, do good to them that hate you, and pray for them which despitefully use you and persecute you. Watch and pray that ye enter not into temptation. The spirit indeed is willing, but the flesh is weak. Therefore I say unto you, what things soever ye desire, when ye pray, believe that ye receive them, and ye shall have them. And when ye stand praying, forgive if ye have aught against any, that your Father also which is in heaven may forgive you your trespasses. But if ye do not forgive, neither will your Father which is in heaven forgive your trespasses. Likewise the Spirit also helpeth our infirmities, for we know not what we should pray for as we ought, but the Spirit itself maketh intercession for us with groanings which cannot be uttered. And he that searcheth the hearts knoweth what is in the mind of the Spirit, because he maketh intercession for the saints according to the will of God. And when thou prayest, thou shalt not be as the hypocrites are, for they love to pray standing in the synagogues and in the corners of the street, that they may be seen of men. Verily I say unto you, they have their reward. But thou, when thou prayest, enter into thy closet, and when thou hast shut thy door, pray to thy Father which is in secret, and thy Father which seeth in secret shall reward thee openly. But when ye pray, use not vain repetitions, as the heathen do, for they think that they shall be heard for their much speaking. Be not ye therefore like unto them, for your Father knoweth what things ye have need of before ye ask him. After this manner therefore pray ye: Our Father which art in heaven, hallowed be thy name. Thy kingdom come, thy will be done in earth as it is in heaven. Give us this day our daily bread, and forgive us our debts as we forgive our debtors. And lead us not into temptation, but deliver us from evil. For thine is the kingdom, and the power, and the glory forever.

0: Can you place a pro-life bumper sticker on a company's van? Stay tuned.
1: That's attorney David Gibbs Jr., and this is the Legal Alert.
0: Jason was a driver for a parts delivery firm in eastern North Carolina. He drove the same van for the company every day, and he decided to express his personal views by placing a pro-life bumper sticker on the company van. When his boss instructed him to remove this pro-life bumper sticker, Jason called us at the Christian Law Association about his religious rights in the workplace. Our attorneys explained that Jason absolutely had the right to place a bumper sticker on his personal vehicle, but the company-owned van was another matter. Hence, the employer in this case was within his right to ask for its removal. However, if the company makes an exception and allows other bumper stickers, things like motorcycle bumper stickers, political group bumper stickers, or sportsmen's groups, then he would have the right to put his faith bumper sticker up. But if they say no bumper stickers, the company absolutely has the right. It's their van, and we want to be respectful.
1: The Legal Alert with attorney David Gibbs Jr. is a presentation of this station and the Christian Law Association.

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1: It's the top of the hour, and this is American Family News. I'm Rusty Pugh. American negotiators are in the Middle East for talks, but there's no guarantee the Iranians will show.
2: Jared Kushner and Steve Witkoff lead President Trump's negotiating team, and even though there's an Iranian delegation due in Doha, Qatar, Iran says no meeting is planned. According to the foreign ministry in Tehran, the presence of the Iranian side bears no relation to the American visit. The disagreement over the existence of talks emphasizes how fragile the peace process is. The weekend saw both sides exchange airstrikes after Iran fired on two ships attempting to transit the Strait of Hormuz. Iran and the United States gave themselves 60 days to turn the Memorandum of Understanding into a lasting truce. Jonathan Savage, Fox News.
1: The Trump administration is cracking down on insurance fraud under the Obamacare or Affordable Care Act program, alleging 1 million users under the program don't even exist. U.S. Health and Human Services Secretary Robert F. Kennedy Jr. pointing his finger at the Biden administration.
3: Over the past 4 years, my entire agency has become riddled with fraud. We're getting $100 billion a year stolen from us because of specific policies that were adopted by the Biden White House.
1: Many Obamacare users are reportedly dropping the program over inflated rates. The Trump administration saying that came as a result of the fraud. Changes to Arkansas's SNAP benefits are coming July 1st. The state's banning recipients from buying soda, candy, and fruit and vegetable drinks containing less than 50% juice. Governor Sarah Huckabee Sanders says her administration is moving forward despite a slew of challenges.
4: There was an activist on Capitol Hill last week who suggested people needed sugary soft drinks to survive. Other groups have sued and gotten a handful of other states enjoined in court.
1: A conservative leader shared his thoughts on Texas using the Bible in classroom instruction. Robert Thornton has more.
5: The Texas State Board of Education gave its approval late last week to Bible-infused school standards after months of intense debate. The Houston Chronicle reports the Bible will now be part of classroom instruction for all public school students in the state. The Republican-led board cemented a new required reading list for every grade level this past Friday. Ryan Walters, CEO of Teacher Freedom Alliance, joined AFR.
6: What a great move by the state of Texas. Huge shout-out to Governor Abbott. Huge shout-out to the commissioner down there, Mike Morath, who's a rock star. They're doing a great job of saying, listen, of course you have to understand these biblical stories to understand the American government and American society and literature at large.
5: Walter said our country's founders cited the Bible more than any other book.
6: You even have some Christian leaders coming out going, well, I know, but we can't talk about it in school. Well, first of all, we are not going to continue to be a great country if the next generation doesn't understand why our system of government was put together, how our society functioned, number one. Number two, it is absolutely academic malpractice to not have an understanding of the Bible throughout your academic experience. How in the world do you understand not only the systems of government, the broader society in America?
5: Walters also said when he was the Oklahoma State Superintendent of Public Instruction, they pointed out what the founders had to say about the Bible. I'm Robert Thornton.
1: The Archdiocese of San Francisco has agreed to pay hundreds of millions of dollars to settle child sex abuse lawsuits.
7: The $395 million settlement also requires the Archdiocese to implement a series of child protection and transparency reforms, including creating a list of clergy accused of sexual abuse, and the Archbishop must also write a letter of apology to each survivor. Archbishop Salvatore Cordeleone said in a statement he believes the settlement provides a path toward fair compensation for survivors who have borne the weight of this abuse for a lifetime. It comes 3 years after the Archdiocese filed for bankruptcy and will cover about 530 survivors of child sexual abuse. It's the latest agreement over clergy sexual abuse claims. In 2024, the Archdiocese of Los Angeles agreed to a record $880 million settlement. Lee Silicera, Fox News.
1: 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I'm Rusty Pugh.

Proverbs 18:13. He that answereth a matter before he heareth it, it is folly and shame unto him. God says here that it is foolish and shameful to render a verdict and give an opinion before hearing all aspects of a matter. He that answereth a matter before he heareth it, it is folly and shame unto him. As a parent, boss, coach, teacher, spouse, make sure that you give your followers the right that you would expect if you were hauled into court next week. And that is the right to fully present your case and defend yourself. He that answereth a matter before he heareth it, it is folly and shame unto him. Something to think about on Lighthouse Christian Radio.

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Hi, I'm Chuck Bentley with the Crown Money Minute. A financial stewardship session for 120 students was held this spring at a youth conference in Zimbabwe. Participants were between the ages of 13 and 25. Many had never been taught to avoid debt, embrace contentment, and practice wise stewardship early in life. 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That's crown.org.

Romans 3:24, being justified freely by His grace through the redemption that is in Christ Jesus. 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
2: And Jesus said, "Take heed to yourselves. If thy brother trespass against thee, rebuke him." Now notice this. "And if he repent, forgive him. And if he shall trespass against thee seven times in a day, and seven times in a day turn again to thee, saying, I repent, thou shalt forgive him." What if somebody did the same thing to you seven times in one day, but each time they come, they say, "I'm truly sorry, I repent." Jesus says that you're to forgive. Now, you say, "That's absurd." I imagine that most of us have come to God seven times in a day and asked him to forgive us, have we not?
1: Welcome to Love Worth Finding, featuring the timeless teaching of beloved pastor and acclaimed Bible teacher, Adrian Rogers. One of the greatest gifts to us is forgiveness. He forgives us of our own sins, and he empowers us to forgive others who sin against us. Yet forgiveness is costly. The forgiveness of our sins costs the precious blood of Jesus. And sometimes it costs something of us to forgive others. Yet Scripture provides endless reasons to forgive, no matter the cost. If you have your Bible, turn to Matthew chapter 18 as Adrian Rogers begins an insightful message on forgiveness.
2: Find Matthew chapter 18. And while you're finding it, I remind you there was an evangelist who was the Billy Graham of his day, Dwight L. Moody. Moody did not have a seminary education, but he had a great mind and a penetrating insight into the things of God and human nature. Dwight L. Moody said, "I believe that the sin that is causing Christians more difficulty than any other is the sin of an unforgiving spirit." And he said he believed that that sin, more than any other sin, was holding back the power of God in prayer in the hearts and lives of people. Now, I cannot prove that he is right. I think most likely he is. But for him to even say that means that forgiveness is a problem that many people have not properly dealt with. Perhaps tonight your heart is harboring some hurt that somebody has given to you, and you don't know how to deal with it. Well, I want you to find in Matthew chapter 18 a story that the Lord Jesus told, and I'm going to begin reading in verse 21. "Then came Peter to him and said, Lord, how oft shall my brother sin against me and I forgive him? Till seven times? Jesus saith unto him, I say not unto thee until seven times, but until 70 times seven. Therefore is the kingdom of heaven likened unto a certain king, which would take account of his servants. And when he had begun to reckon, one was brought unto him, which owed him 10,000 talents. Now, how much is that? Well, the Bible that I have says here in the margin that if that were silver, it would be $52,800,000. Now, if that is true, Jesus must have said that with a twinkle in his eye, because that was more than the entire taxes of the nation for that year. "But forasmuch as he had not to pay, his Lord commanded him to be sold, and his wife and children and all that he had, and payment to be made. The servant therefore fell down and worshiped him, saying, Lord, have patience with me, and I will pay thee all. Then the Lord of that servant was moved with compassion and loosed him and forgave him the debt. But the same servant went out and found the one of his fellow servants, which owed him 100 pence, and he laid hands on him and took him by the throat, saying, Pay me what you owe." And the margin of the scripture that I have right here, the notes say that was about $44. Now, there's a vast difference, I submit, between $52 million and $44. "And his fellow servant fell down at his feet and besought him, saying, Have patience with me, and I will pay thee all. And he would not, but went and cast him into prison till he should pay the debt. So when his fellow servants saw what was done, they were very sorry, and came and told unto their lord all that was done. Then his lord, after that he had called him, said unto him, Oh, thou wicked servant, I forgave thee all that debt because thou desiredest me. Shouldest thou not also have had compassion on thy fellow servant, even as I had pity on thee? And his lord was wroth, and delivered him to the tormentors, that he should pay all that was due unto him. So likewise shall my heavenly Father do also unto you, If ye from your hearts forgive not every one his brother their trespasses. Now, one of God's greatest gifts to us is forgiveness. Thank God He has forgiven us. Thank God for His grace that forgives us. Now, to forgive literally means to release a debt. When we sin against God, and heaven has sued us for damages. There's a debt that we cannot pay. When forgiveness comes, the debt is canceled. If, for example, you owe me $1,000 and you cannot pay, and I say I forgive the debt, it cost me $1,000 to forgive that debt. There are no free pardons. Forgiveness costs. It costs the precious blood of Jesus for God to forgive us. Now, I want you to think of somebody who has wronged you. And if you are harboring a hurt in your heart, there's somebody who's done you wrong, truly done you wrong, and you've not settled that thing in your heart, I want to give you tonight some compelling reasons why you ought to forgive that individual. Now, first of all, we ought to forgive one another because God has so willingly forgiven us. That's what this parable is all about. We're the ones that had the $52 million debt, and God, in the riches of His mercy, forgave us. Now, if God has forgiven me, then I ought to forgive you. Ephesians 4 and verse 32 says, "Be ye kind, tenderhearted, forgiving one another, even as God, for Christ's sake, has forgiven you." I want to say that I need to forgive forgiveness to you because Jesus gave forgiveness to me. That's reason number one that we ought to forgive. Number two, here's another reason you ought to forgive. If you do not forgive, you shut out the forgiveness of God. Jesus said in the Sermon on the Mount in Matthew chapter 6, verses 14 and 15, if you don't forgive men their trespasses against you, neither will your heavenly Father forgive you your trespasses against Him. Now, in plain English, an unforgiving spirit is unforgivable. As long as you have an unforgiving spirit in your heart, you cannot get the forgiveness of God. You, in a very real sense, destroy the very bridge over which you must travel. How dangerous it is to fail to forgive one another. The only person who can afford not to forgive is the person who never, ever really needs forgiveness. Let me give you a third reason that we ought to forgive. We ought to forgive because if we don't forgive, the unforgiving spirit that we have will do us great, great emotional damage. The Bible calls this unforgiving spirit bitterness. And bitterness is an acid that destroys its container. So many times people don't want to forgive because they feel that they ought to take revenge. They feel that they ought to get even. Now, if you're up here, right with God and living with God, and somebody sins against you, and you say, I'm going to get even, what do? You lower yourself. You come to their level when you get even. You see, why not just continue to hate? Because hate will boomerang on you. It will come back to you. It is an acid that will destroy its container. Not only do you forgive an individual for their sake, but you forgive an individual for your sake. Now, that's very hard to human nature, because if somebody has truly hurt you, I mean truly hurt you, human nature doesn't want to let them off the hook. But what you don't understand is that you also are on the hook. When you forgive, you set a prisoner free and discover that that prisoner is you. Now, here's another reason that you ought to forgive. Not only has God forgiven you, not only is an unforgiving spirit unforgivable, not only does an unforgiving spirit eat you like a canker, like a cancer, like an acid to destroy you, but when you do forgive, forgiveness restores a broken fellowship. If there's a person that you have an unforgiving spirit to, you have a broken fellowship. That's the reason Jesus said in Matthew chapter 18, verse 15, therefore, if thy brother shall trespass against thee, go and tell him his fault between thee and him alone, and if he shall hear thee, thou hast gained thy brother. Again, Matthew 5, verse 24, Jesus is talking about bringing your gift to the church. And he says, if when you are there and you recognize that there's a broken relationship between you and a brother, He says, leave there thy gift before the altar, go thy way, first be reconciled to thy brother, then come and offer thy gift. A brother is a very precious thing. I had a brother, not a brother in the flesh, but a dear brother, preacher brother, that I loved very much and still do love very much. He wronged me. He did something that was wrong. He ought not to have done it. And there was something rose up in me that said, I'm finished with him. I can't trust him. He's been dishonest. And then I thought to myself, now why should I do that? I love this man. He is a brother. I refuse to let his mistake ruin what has been a good relationship. I prayed about it, gave it to God, went and restored the relationship, and today that man, I'll not tell you his name, is a precious brother and a friend. Well, you say, what if the man who has wronged me is not a brother? Well, he is still a potential brother. Now, if he is not a brother, he's a potential brother, and if you have an unforgiving spirit toward him, then what chance do you have to bring him to Christ? Would you let your sense of revenge, the attempt to get evil, cut off an opportunity to bring him to the Lord Jesus Christ? Let me tell you about the person who has wronged you. That person who has wronged you is more than a person who has hurt you. He is a person who needs you. Now, these are reasons to forgive, and they're all Bible reasons. Now, those are the reasons, but let me talk to you about the requirements. Remember what I told you? That forgiveness costs the king, it cost him $52,800,000, according to the margin here, to forgive. And when God forgave us, it cost the silver of Jesus' tears and the gold of his blood. Forgiveness is costly. Jesus is the model for our forgiveness. Be ye kind, tenderhearted, forgiving one another, even as God for Christ's sake hath forgiven us. Now, how should you forgive? Listen to me. First of all, forgive freely. Have you ever wronged a person and needed forgiveness? And after they stuck the knife in and twisted it, after they whipped you up and down and poured salt in the wounds, finally they say, well, that's okay, I'll forgive you. I feel like saying, never mind, I've already paid. I've already paid. No, forgive freely, not after you've collected your revenge, and forgive freely before the wound gets infected. Cleanse it quickly. That's what Jesus did. And as a matter of fact, when Jesus was on the cross, while they were crucifying him, Jesus was praying for their forgiveness. We should be so anxious to forgive people that not only do we forgive them if they come to us and ask for forgiveness, we should literally seek them out to forgive them. In this same chapter, go back to verse 15 and look at it. Moreover, if thy brother shall trespass against thee, go and tell him his fault between thee and him alone. If he shall hear thee, thou hast gained thy brother. Now, don't go to tell him off. Go to get him back. Go to gain your brother. Do it freely. Take the initiative. Is there somebody who's wronged you? I challenge you in the name of Jesus to say, I will go to that person. I will not wait for that person to come to me. And not only forgive freely, but forgive fully. Don't forgive half-heartedly. Don't pretend, oh, it didn't matter. If a person says to you, would you forgive me? And you say, well, that's no big deal. Don't worry about it. No, that's not forgiveness. The reason we say that it's not a big deal and not to worry about it is our pride. We don't want to admit how deeply we have been hurt. Don't ever let a person say that if you come to that individual for forgiveness and they say, never mind, just forget it. No. It cannot be forgotten until it is cleansed. And if somebody asks you to forgive them, don't just act big and magnanimous. Truly forgive them. Make sure it is forgiveness that you get. Don't merely apologize if you've done wrong. Ask an individual in the name of Jesus to forgive you. Forgive freely, forgive fully, and forgive finally. Once you forgive, bury it in the grave of God's forgetfulness and don't bring it up again. It costs to forgive. You have to taste a little bit of Calvary when you forgive. And the way to do that is to let the Spirit of the Lord Jesus be in you. It is not in me. By nature, I want to get even. By nature, I want to strike back. But only when the nature of Jesus Christ has free reign in my heart that I can truly forgive. This brings up a real question. Peter asked a question. Notice in verse 21, Peter came to him and said, "Lord, how oft shall my brother sin against me and I forgive him? Till seven times?" Jesus saith unto him, "I say not unto thee, until seven times, but until 70 times seven." Now that's Matthew, but I want you to put in your margin Luke, Luke chapter 17. And Jesus is speaking on the same subject, verses 3 and 4. And Jesus said, "Take heed to yourselves, if thy brother trespass against thee, rebuke him." Now notice this, "And if he repent, forgive him. And if he shall trespass against thee seven times in a day, and seven times in a day turn again to thee, saying, I repent, thou shalt forgive him." What if somebody did the same thing to you seven times in one day, but each time they come, they say, "I'm truly sorry, I repent." Jesus says that you're to forgive. Now, you say, that's absurd. I imagine that most of us have come to God seven times in a day and asked him to forgive us, have we not? And be ye kind, tenderhearted, forgiving one another, even as God for Christ's sake hath forgiven you. But here's the verse that I want you to notice. Verse 3, this is Luke 17, verse 3. "Take heed to yourself, if thy brother trespass against thee, rebuke him, and if he repent, forgive him." You cannot forgive anybody that has not repented. God does not forgive without repentance, neither should we. And so that's a very interesting thing. If I'm to seek out a brother, and that brother has wronged me, and I need to forgive him, how can I forgive him if he says, "I've done nothing wrong," or if he says, "I have done wrong and I'm going to continue to do wrong," and there's not a repentant spirit? How can I forgive him? It's a very big question. What you need to do, and what I have done, is to forgive in this sense, that I give forgiveness out of my heart and I put it in the bank on escrow. I unload it. I download it. I refuse to carry that burden in my heart. Even if the individual cannot receive that forgiveness, I have offered it. I have given it. It is there. All they need to do is to write the check of repentance and faith, and they can lay hold on that forgiveness. I have put it in the bank in escrow for them. Is that not what Jesus did for us when he died on the cross? He provided forgiveness for us. It is there, but we can't receive it, though he has given it, until we repent and receive it by faith. So you can download it even if they don't load it, even if they don't receive it. You get it off of your heart. And even if they don't repent, you can in your heart refuse to carry that spirit of bitterness. Now, what happens when you truly forgive? First of all, there will be release. The results are this. When you forgive, you are set free from the prison of bitterness. When God forgives you, you're set free from the prison of guilt. And there's not a reason on earth that you should start tomorrow dragging the chains either of bitterness or guilt. Now, I'm not a perfect person. God knows that I fail in many ways, but I give him glory, and I thought about it before I preached this message. There's nobody on God's green earth that I have resentment or bitterness to. And so far as I know, there's no unconfessed, unrepented of sin in my heart and in my life. You say, "Well, you think you're somebody?" No, that's normal. That's the way a Christian ought to live. That's just plain, average Christianity. That's not super normal, like I'm saying, "Hey, look at the big guy up here who says that he doesn't have any bitterness or any guilt." That's just the grace of God. That's the way we are to live. What fools we are to drag these chains with us. We can start every day as clean and pure as the driven snow. There's no reason for us, none whatsoever, to live in a prison house of bitterness or prison house of guilt. If you're guilty, if there's some unconfessed, unrepented of sin, the Bible says in 1 John

0: to forgive our brothers. If they won't repent, then we just put forgiveness in the bank for them whenever they come along and write the check of repentance and faith, they can receive that forgiveness. Now, there's going to be release when you do that. And most likely there will be reconciliation. You're going to gain some brothers, some sisters, and they're going to be precious. Those people that have been restored by forgiveness will be your dearest and nearest friends. And I believe that when there's release and reconciliation, there will be revival. And I believe in your family, a revival can take place like that. I believe in a business. I believe in a school, in a church, in a community. When people begin to believe in the Bible, the Word of God, and begin to practice it, then they are set free. So, question, is there anybody that you are harboring hate over, anybody that you are carrying a grudge over? Is there bitterness in your heart? In the name of Jesus, in the name of Jesus, deal with it. Because if you don't, you have destroyed the bridge over which you yourself must travel. If you don't, you have in your life an acid that will destroy you, that will hinder your prayers, and that will keep you from having genuine spiritual revival in your life. And would you just pray over the message for a moment? Would you say, Lord, you know so-and-so, I've really harbored bitterness toward that person. They've hurt me so bad. Maybe it's a former husband, a former wife. Maybe it's a mother, a father. Maybe a school teacher. Maybe a former business partner. Maybe somebody has stolen money from you. Maybe somebody has hurt your child, molested a loved one. And you just have such bitterness in your heart. Friend, get rid of it. Not just simply by saying, I'm not even going to think about it anymore. You can't handle it that way. Give it to Jesus and let Him take it away. If you need to go seek that brother out to forgive them, that sister out to forgive them, that unsaved person out to forgive them, tell the Lord that you'll do it. Make up your mind that you'll do just that. Lord, show us how to react to this message. In the name of Jesus, amen.
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1: According to the theory of evolution, organisms evolved over millions of years. So why do we find so many living creatures that look just like those we find in the fossil record, with no transitional forms in between? Dragonflies look just like dragonflies, crabs look just like crabs, and parrots look just like parrots. In 1938, a fisherman hauled a strange-looking fish onto his boat. Scientists were astounded. You see, this fish was a coelacanth, supposedly extinct for tens of millions of years. But it was alive and well, living deep in the ocean. In 1994, a park ranger in Australia discovered a wallamai pine, thought to be extinct for 2 million years. Now, for some, these finds are shocking, but when we trust God's word, everything falls into place. I'm David Reeves. Truly, the heavens declare the glory of God.
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4: Roger Kimball writes about the hyphen and the melting pot. It is an interesting article to read for those of us talking about the immigration and assimilation issue. He reminds us that the image of a melting pot comes from a French-born American farmer whose image of an American was one in which individuals of all nations are melted into a new race of men. Eventually, immigrants shed a previous identity to become a new one. Unfortunately, he argues, a favorite weapon of multiculturalism is the lowly hyphen. Describing oneself as African-American or Mexican-American is not descriptive, but deconstructive. Americans in previous generations warned us about this. Frederick Douglass, for example, was critical of such a designation. No one ideal has given rise to more oppression and persecution towards colored people of this country than which makes Africa, not America, their home. President Teddy Roosevelt warned about this in his autobiography. He said the one absolutely certain way of bringing this nation to ruin would be to permit it to become a tangled squabbling of nationalities. He then went on to warn of the destructive vogue of hyphenated Americans. The pattern of assimilation was clearly described by Justice Louis Brandeis in 1915. Americanization, he said, means that an immigrant adopts the clothes, the manners, and the customs generally prevailing here, substitutes for his mother tongue the English language, and comes into complete harmony with our ideals and aspirations and cooperates with us for their attainment. The story is very different today. We no longer require immigrants to learn the language and history of this country, and during this 250th anniversary, we should remember the wise words of Americans in previous generations. I'm Kirby Anderson, and that's my point of view.
3: Go deeper on topics like you just heard by visiting pointofview.net. That's pointofview.net.
5: What kinds of scientists believe in creation? Good ones. Learn about one such man next on today's Creation Moment. And now, here's our Creation Moment's host, Ian Taylor.
6: Dr. David Menton is a biologist who believes that God created the heavens and the earth in 6 days, only some 6,000 years ago. As he likes to point out, he is a biologist who evolutionists say cannot exist, a biologist who rejects evolution. But Dr. Menton's accomplishments make it hard for evolutionists to deny his right to be considered a top-notch scientist. Before completing his doctorate, David Menton worked as a dermatology researcher at the Mayo Clinic. After earning his doctorate, he worked as a research scientist at the University of Iowa, where he made a major discovery acknowledged by fellow scientists. Dr. Menton discovered that skin cells are 14-sided polygons called tetrachidecahedrons. Sort of fun to say when you get the hang of it. He also discovered that these flat tetrachidecahedrons are stacked and interlocked like poker chips, one exactly on top of another. And from this he learned that when the skin cells reproduce too rapidly, they do not stack as they should, resulting in skin problems like psoriasis. No, there can be no question that Dr. Menton is a qualified biologist. We wouldn't want you to think that Dr. Menton is the only scientist or even the only biologist who believes in creation as taught in the Bible. Thousands of qualified scientists believe in creation, despite what some evolutionists say.
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0: We welcome you to Revival Time with Dr. Jack Treiber, pastor of North Valley Baptist Church and president of Golden State Baptist College. 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
1: Well, hello, good neighbor, and welcome to the last day in the month of June. Oh, my goodness, this calendar is flying fast today. I thank God for each and every one of you. I want to say happy birthday to Caleb Galvan. He is our head of the music department here at Golden State and a great pianist, a great man of God. I thank God for him. And then Michelle Kong, it's your birthday today as well. God bless you. Thank God for you. I choose Jesus. Here's the song from Golden State Baptist College. They'll sing it for us. Who are you choosing today? Well, I tell you what, beyond a shadow of a doubt, I just tell you, I have already chosen Jesus. I'm going to live for him all my life by his grace. Thank you for listening today. Genesis 17 in just a moment.

0: I call Genesis chapter 17 God's miracle chapter because the Jewish race is really going to be established through Abraham. When Abraham was 90 years old and 99 years old, the Lord appeared to Abraham and said unto him, I am the Almighty God. Walk before me. Thou shalt be perfect. I will make my covenant between me and thee and multiply thee exceedingly. And Abram fell on his face, and God talked with him, saying, as for me, behold, my covenant is with thee, and thou shalt be a father of many nations. Oh, once again, the Jews and the Arabs. And it was all because Abraham made a hasty decision. Don't make hasty decisions today. Please don't say, well, God's in this. No. You've got to really make sure. I'm watching people make major decisions in their life, and they're just on a whim. I've watched my entire ministry, 50 years here, pastoring this church, more than 50. And I've watched people just at the last minute, well, I got a better job. And I've watched people move for a better job. Where are you going to go to church? Well, we're going to find one when we get there. You can't do that. You can't find a church when you get there. You've got to find a church as strong or stronger than where you're going. I'm amazed at the people that move. And they move to that area. Well, there's a church 30 miles away. There's about maybe a handful of people, and they don't have a choir. But I'm going to be a blessing in that church. I'm going to help grow that church. You know, that's a little bit of pride. And they don't have Sunday school, but I can teach. I'm going to get them teaching. You're moving your kids from a good church, and God said, Abraham, you're going to be a father of many nations, and I'll make thee exceeding fruitful. I'll make the nations of thee, and the kings come out of thee. And the kings of the earth, they're all all those Arab nations are kings of the earth. And I'll establish my covenant between me and thee. Not between me and they, me and thee. And I'll give thee the seed after thee, where the land where thou stranger in the land of Canaan, and an everlasting possession. I will be their God. God says, I am going to be with the Jew. And God said unto Abraham, thou shalt keep my covenant, therefore, and thy seed after thee, and all these generations. Oh, the Jews haven't done that, have they? They're still looking for the Messiah. The religion of all the Middle East, between Mohammedanism and Christianity, they're both wrong right now. The Jew is looking for Christ. The Jews are so liberal. Jews almost every time vote Democrat. I don't understand that. But their minds are darkened. And the Bible says, and God, verse 15, and God said to Abraham, as for Sarah's wife, thou shalt call her name Sarai, but Sarah shall be her name. God changed it. And Abraham fell on his face and laughed and said in his heart, shall a child be born unto him that is 100 years old? And Sarah is 90 years old and bare? And Abraham said to God, oh, that Ishmael might live before thee. And God said, Sarah, thy wife shall bear thee a son indeed. I'm going to make sure, and she's going to be fruitful. I'll multiply him exceedingly. 12 princes shall he begat, and I'll make of him a great nation. God promised what he was going to do. You know, why don't we just believe God? Why does everything have to be so mixed up? I think of salvation. Salvation is a free gift. No, Catholics, you do not have to pray for Mary and pray to Mary. No, there's one God and one mediator between God and man. The doctrine of indulgence, the Catholic Church founded in the 1500s. The doctrine of indulgence says your good outweighs your bad. You do good deeds and you're going to go to heaven. No. That's not the Bible. Not by works of righteousness, which we have done. It's according to his mercy he saved us. We have many Catholics in our political arena today, and they're running our country, and they talk a good talk, and they talk about Jesus, and they talk about being a Christian. Catholics never talked about being a Christian. When I was registering for the draft, you were a Catholic, you were a Christian, or other. But nowadays, we're all Christians. They all say, no, no, that's not true. We have going to God, going to Mary for confession of sin and confessing to a priest. That's not where you go. You don't confess to a priest. You confess to God. And today, we're so mixed up with our theology. And we're all thinking, well, it's good. I know they don't believe like we believe, but we're all going the same place. No, we're not. Neither is there salvation in any other. There's no other name under heaven whereby ye must be saved. Father, help us to wake up. We mess things up for thee. Here Abraham did. And now we have the Arabs fighting against the Jews. And it's just going to be that way till Jesus comes again. And then even in the tribulation. God, wake us up to righteousness today. Help us to live godly, Christ-honoring lives today. Bless our dear listeners in Jesus' name. Amen.
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1: We have a belief that there is a remedy for sin, and the remedy is the finished work of the Lord Jesus Christ on the cross of Calvary. He shed his blood for our sin. He was buried, and he rose again the third day. And Jesus says, I am the way, the truth, and the life. No one cometh to the Father except by me.
0: Every believer faces moments of doubt and fear, but God's Word provides the strength we need to overcome. 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In our series, Courageous Faith, Pastor Chappell explores what it means to have a faith that moves mountains. 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And now, here's Dr. Paul Chappell with part two of a message called Courage to Sacrifice.
1: God, in His mercy, was trying to give Cain the opportunity to repent, but Cain, in his bitterness, did not repent. And he went all the way to the point of committing the first murder in the Bible. He killed his own brother. The Bible says in 1 John 3:12, not as Cain, who was of that wicked one, and slew his brother, and wherefore slew he him? Because he of his own works were evil, and his brother's righteous. Here was a man whose bitterness took him farther than he ever thought it would go. Let me tell you something. Anger is only one letter away from danger. Bitterness will take you farther than you ever thought it would go. Are you bitter at someone this morning? You say, well, they deserve it. No, no, no. They're hurting you if you're bitter. Don't let bitterness stay in your heart this morning. If you're bitter at someone this morning, lay it on the altar. Give it to God. Cain was full of bitterness to the point that he murdered. I'm going to tell you, a large percentage of the calls that our police officers are answering, it's not criminal on criminal. It's family on family. People that are bitter at one another, and they're not getting right with God, and they're living in their sin, and they're smoking their marijuana and drinking their vodka and watching their health box office, and full of bitterness at one another, and they're criminalizing one another because of their pride. And God came to this man Cain. He said, Cain, why is your countenance fallen? Come on, buddy, let me help you. Come on, you don't need to be bitter. You don't need to go this route. And yet Cain held on to his bitterness. Reminds me of a man that got pulled over by the police, and he got pulled over one day for not wearing his seatbelt. The very next day, the very next stop sign, he got pulled over again for not wearing his seatbelt. And the police officer looked at the man. He said, now, have you learned anything today? And the man said, yeah, I've learned never to come this route to work again. I don't think he learned his lesson, did he? See, the fact of the matter is that bitter people oftentimes go from bad to worse. One bad decision after another. Well, finally, Cain is judged by the Lord. The Bible tells us in verse number 9, the Lord said unto Cain, where is Abel thy brother? And he said, I know not. Am I my brother's keeper? And he said, what hast thou done? The voice of thy brother's blood crieth unto me from the ground. And now art thou cursed from the earth, which hath opened her mouth to receive thy brother's blood with thy hand. And God goes on to explain to Cain that he would have to labor with his hand, and that he would have to labor with the sweat of his brow, and that his life would be difficult, his life would be hard, his life would be under judgment. You see, the fact of the matter is that Abel, he was raised in this family that was a cursed family. He had a brother that resented him and ultimately killed him. Listen. But in the middle of it all, Abel decided to obey God. Abel gave an excellent sacrifice. You might be in a family that has two brothers. You don't have to be the bitter brother. You might be in a family that has six children. You don't have to be the rebel. You can choose to follow God. You can please God. You don't have to be the one that takes the wrong direction. God created you with a conscience. God gave you His Spirit if you are saved. And God wants to guide you into righteousness. But the choice is yours. And so we see the family of Abel, the first family, a wonderful family, but they fell. We see the faith of Abel. Even though he came from a fallen family, he made a sacrifice that was well-pleasing unto God. And that leads us finally this morning to the favor of Abel. You see, when people obey God, they're going to find the favor of God. When we obey God, we will find the favor of God. I want to show you Abel's favor as we close. Notice, if you would, in Hebrews 11:4. By faith, Abel offered unto God a more excellent sacrifice than Cain, by which he obtained witness that he was righteous. God, notice this now, God testifying of his gifts, and he being dead yet speaketh. Now Cain may have silenced Abel's testimony for the moment, but in reality, he being dead yet speaketh. And here we see the favor of God. How do we know that Abel was favored? Notice, first of all, Abel was referenced by Jesus in the scriptures. When Jesus was speaking to the city of Jerusalem, he began to speak about all the martyrs, all the people that had faithfully died for God. And the Bible says in Matthew 23 and verse 35, that upon you may come all the righteous blood shed upon the earth, from the blood of the righteous Abel, under the blood of Zechariah, son of Berechiah, whom ye slew between the temple and the altar. Now notice this, without getting into a long depth of all the martyrs. When God listed the first holy martyr in the Bible, and he's recalling this to the city of Jerusalem, the first name that he mentions was Abel. And he says of Abel, that Abel had the righteous blood of Abel. In other words, he was a man faithful to God. By the way, how many of you would agree with me that if your name was favorably mentioned by Jesus in the Bible, that that is a highly favored thing from God? Amen? And Abel is mentioned by the Lord Jesus Christ there in the book of Matthew. Secondly, Abel is remembered even after his death. He is given this high favor. The Bible says there in verse number 4 of Hebrews 11, by it he being dead yet speaketh. The actions of Abel's faith were clearly seen. He brought an offering to God, the holy judge of the universe. He followed God's demand. And the Bible refers in Hebrews 11:4 to his sacrifice. And notice what it says there. It says that he offered unto God a more excellent sacrifice. Would you say that with me? A more excellent sacrifice. It was excellent because it was the first fruits. It was excellent because it was a blood sacrifice. It obtained divine favor because he brought the sacrifice that God had desired. And I want you to understand something very clearly this morning, that in this New Testament church age in which we live, Jesus Christ is our more excellent sacrifice. More than the sacraments, more than the baptistry water, more than joining the church, there is only one sacrifice that pleases Almighty God, and it is the blood of the Lord Jesus Christ. For without the shedding of the blood, there is no remission of sin. But Jesus Christ loved us so much that he was conceived of the Holy Ghost in the Virgin Mary, and he lived a perfectly sinless life on this planet earth. He was tempted in all points like as we are, yet without sin. Nevertheless, he went to the cross of Calvary, and there the Roman soldiers placed the nails through his hands and through his feet, and the crown of thorns upon his head, and his red royal crimson blood, his holy blood began to flow down. And as the blood flowed down, it began to speak, and it speaks to this very day. Forgiveness, forgiveness, forgiveness. And all who put their faith in Jesus Christ will find that there is a fountain filled with blood drawn from Emmanuel's veins, and sinners plunge beneath that flood, lose all their guilty stains. Do you understand today? Jesus is a more excellent sacrifice that was made for you. He died on the cross for your sin and for mine. And so we see the actions of Abel's faith, the aftermath of his faith being that God speaks of him even until this very day. His blood that was shed in the garden and the blood of Jesus ultimately shed on the cross now speak for you and for me. What a tremendous testimony, the testimony of Abel. That Abel was willing in the midst of his hard family circumstances to step out and do the right thing. You say, but my older brother, he tempts me, he makes fun of me. Then you step out and do the right thing. You say, but I have a sister, but my parents messed up. Listen, friend, everybody has a story, and I'm not belittling the story, but I'm here to say that if you'll let the Spirit of God guide you, you can have a different story today. You don't have to be the Cain of your family. You can be the Abel of your family today. Let me give you four takeaways, four things we can all learn from Abel's life. First, I want you to notice here, the family was instituted by God. Let's say that together. The family was instituted by God. In this world of 95 different genders and hateful people with all kinds of confusion trying to say that God did not create male and female, you go back and you read the Bible, you read the book of Genesis. God created the family. He brought male and female together. Notice number two, individual family members are responsible for their choices. Individual family members are responsible for their choices. Now, I do not know why this happens sometimes. Sometimes you'll see a family with four children. And boy, three of those children, they just love the Lord. They obey their parents. They're sweet and tender. And one of them rebels and goes away. And it always is so hurtful to the parents when that happens. I cannot explain why that happens. Same family, same parents, same situation. One goes away. But I can tell you this. Each individual will stand before God as an individual. Understand that each individual person is responsible for their choices. God doesn't judge the whole church or the whole family, but each individual will stand before the Lord. We know that Abel was in good standing. We know that Cain was judged. And that's why we should pray for young people that go away from the Lord. That before they're judged like Cain was judged, that if they are saved, they'll hear the voice of God calling them back. And that if they are not saved, that they will trust Christ as their Savior. But God will deal with every individual differently, even as He did with Cain and Abel from the first family. Number three, the blood is a more excellent sacrifice. Let's say that together. The blood is a more excellent sacrifice. Hebrews 12:24. And to Jesus, the mediator of the new covenant, and to the blood of sprinkling that speaketh better things than that of Abel. The Bible says, wow, what Abel did was amazing, but what Jesus did is so much better. Jesus made the sacrifice for our salvation. And finally, number four, Abel's testimony lives on today. He being dead, yet speaketh. Perhaps the Lord will call us home today. Perhaps He'll call us by death. However it comes, my friend, here should be our goal. I want my children and my grandchildren to know that their grandfather, their grandmother loved Jesus and lived for Jesus. That even if I'm no longer on this earth, they will remember a grandparent that was faithful to Jesus Christ. And I hope that's your prayer this morning. He being dead, yet speaketh.
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1: American Family News, I'm Rusty Pugh. The Supreme Court wraps up its term today with an expected ruling on President Trump's bid to win birthright citizenship.
2: Since its ratification following the Civil War, the 14th Amendment has been understood to grant U.S. citizenship to anyone born on American soil. An executive order from President Trump would end that for children born to parents in the country illegally or temporarily.
3: It's tremendously destructive. It's extremely costly. I don't know. It's up to them. But in terms of for the good of the country, it'd be great if they did they didn't allow it.
2: The president took the unprecedented step of attending Supreme Court arguments when a challenge to his order was heard in April. Most justices appeared skeptical of the Trump administration's case. At the White House, Jared Halpern, Fox News.
1: The other major case today is whether or not states can ban men from playing in women's sports. The Trump administration is cracking down on insurance fraud under the Obamacare or Affordable Care Act program, alleging 1 million users under the program don't even exist. U.S. Health and Human Services Secretary Robert F. Kennedy Jr. pointing his finger at the Biden administration.
4: Over the past 4 years, my entire agency has become riddled with fraud. We're getting $100 billion a year stolen from us because of specific policies that were adopted by the Biden White House.
1: Many Obamacare users are reportedly dropping the program over inflated rates, the Trump administration saying that came as a result of the fraud. Changes to Arkansas's SNAP benefits are coming July 1st. The state's banning recipients from buying soda, candy, and fruit and vegetable drinks containing less than 50% juice. Governor Sarah Huckabee Sanders says her administration is moving forward despite a slew of challenges.
5: There was an activist on Capitol Hill last week who suggested people needed sugary soft drinks to survive. Other groups have sued and gotten a handful of other states enjoined in court.
1: A conservative leader shared his thoughts on Texas using the Bible in classroom instruction. Robert Thornton has more.
6: The Texas State Board of Education gave its approval late last week to Bible-infused school standards after months of intense debate. The Houston Chronicle reports the Bible will now be part of classroom instruction for all public school students in the state. The Republican-led board cemented a new required reading list for every grade level this past Friday. Ryan Walter, CEO of Teacher Freedom Alliance, joined AFR.
7: What a great move by the state of Texas. Huge shout out to Governor Abbott. Huge shout out to the commissioner down there, Mike Morath, who's a rock star. They're doing a great job of saying, listen, of course you have to understand these biblical stories to understand the American government and American society and literature at large.
6: Walter said our country's founders cited the Bible more than any other book.
7: You even have some Christian leaders coming out going, well, I know, but we can't talk about it in school. Well, first of all, we are not going to continue to be a great country if the next generation doesn't understand why our system of government was put together, how our society functioned, number one. Number two, it is absolutely academic malpractice to not have an understanding of the Bible throughout your academic experience. How in the world do you understand not only the systems of government, the broader society in America?
6: Walters also said when he was the Oklahoma State Superintendent of Public Instruction, they pointed out what the founders had to say about the Bible. I'm Robert Thornton.
1: The Archdiocese of San Francisco has agreed to pay hundreds of millions of dollars to settle child sex abuse lawsuits. Lisa Lacera has more.
8: The $395 million settlement also requires the Archdiocese to implement a series of child protection and transparency reforms, including creating a list of clergy accused of sexual abuse, and the Archbishop must also write a letter of apology to each survivor. Archbishop Salvatore Corleone said in a statement he believes the settlement provides a path toward fair compensation for survivors who have borne the weight of this abuse for a lifetime. It comes 3 years after the Archdiocese filed for bankruptcy and will cover about 530 survivors of child sexual abuse. It's the latest agreement over clergy sexual abuse claims.
1: There's more news online at AFN.net and on the AFN mobile app. I'm Rusty Pugh.

Ephesians 5:18. And be not drunk with wine, wherein is excess, but be filled with the Spirit. 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

0: So many Americans today are up to here in debt, and somebody has described the average American as a person who drives a bank-financed car with gasoline that he bought with a credit card. He's on his way to open a charge account at a department store so he can fill his house that he owes the savings and loan for with installment purchased furniture. We're in financial bondage, so many of us. You say, well, I'm not in financial bondage. I've got plenty. I've got it salted away. I've got it. You may have plenty and be in financial bondage. Rich people are in financial bondage when they try to find satisfaction in their money and can't do it. The Bible says, he that loveth silver shall not be satisfied with silver.
1: Profound truth, simply stated. Waiting for you now at profoundtruth.org.

In Acts chapter 10, God shines a spotlight on a Roman soldier named Cornelius. In verse 2, God relates that this man was devout. He feared God. He was very generous and he was a man of prayer. Yet God told this good man to call for the apostle Peter and to ask Peter to speak to him and to tell Cornelius what he should do. When Peter comes, he preaches the gospel of Christ to Cornelius, and he puts his faith in Christ as his only hope for heaven. In short, Cornelius got born again. Remember that regardless of how good a person is on the outside, or even on the inside, every single person ever born still needs the gospel in order to go to heaven. Let me ask you, have you been born again the way Cornelius was? Call a station right now if you're not sure about your eternal destiny. Something to think about on Lighthouse Christian Radio.

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1: As America approaches the 250th anniversary of our nation's founding, we pause to remember the blessings of God's hand upon our country and the Christian principles that shaped its earliest foundations. While we thank God for our heritage, we are reminded that every generation must seek the Lord for itself. The greatest need in America today is not a political revival, but a spiritual awakening. Join Scott Pauley now as we open God's Word and discover why, more than ever, it is time to seek the Lord.
2: Every celebration should be a reconsecration. You know, you have a birthday. Your birthday is not your whole life, but it's a day to reflect on the gift of life God has given you and to recommit yourself to give the coming year to the Lord. We celebrate a new year, the beginning of a new year. That's not just for that day. It is rather to say, let's give our year to things that truly matter. Well, we're celebrating the birthday of a nation. We're commemorating God's goodness to us over 250 years. But now, what does that look like moving forward? In our introductory study, we took a look back and we answered the question briefly of why God has blessed America. It's not because of us. It is all because of His grace, but it's also because of our obedience to His Word and the fact that we honored Him. The question now is, what will happen to America? So much discussion. Let's take a look ahead, shall we? What is the future of our nation? It has been rightly observed that you do not find America in biblical prophecy. I don't know all the reasons for this. I do believe that there will be a diminishing in some ways of our nation's influence at the end of the age, at the end of time, that really the great movements of nations will be more concentrated in the part of the world surrounding that land that is so special to our Lord. I do not know what America's place in all of that is, but I do know a few things, and I'd like to share those truths with you today. In our last study, we looked at some Old Testament scriptures. Let me bring you to a New Testament passage today, to the words of Jesus in Matthew chapter 25, because in Matthew 25, Jesus describes one of the final judgments. We know that someday there'll be a great white throne judgment that will be individual judgment for all of those who do not know Christ. There will be a judgment seat of Christ that will be individual judgment for every person that does know Christ. But there will also be what is described in Matthew 25 as a judgment of the nations, where God is going to call the nations into account for their response to Him, their treatment of His people, their adherence to right principles, and their rejection of such. Let me read beginning in Matthew chapter 25 and verse number 31. When the Son of Man shall come in His glory. Let's stop right there. We're living in dark days spiritually, and days of so much political uncertainty and so many movements. But can I tell you, it is a glorious thought to know Jesus is coming. It's not if He comes, it's when He comes. The Son of Man, the perfect man, He's coming. When the Son of Man shall come in His glory, and all the holy angels with Him, then shall He sit upon the throne of His glory. And before Him shall be gathered all nations. And He shall separate them one from another, as a shepherd divideth his sheep from the goats. And He shall set the sheep on His right hand, but the goats on the left. Then shall the king say unto them on His right hand, Come, ye blessed of My Father, inherit the kingdom prepared for you from the foundation of the world. For I was an hungered, and ye gave Me meat. I was thirsty, and ye gave Me drink. I was a stranger, and ye took Me in. Naked, and ye clothed Me. I was sick, and ye visited Me. I was in prison, and ye came unto Me. Then shall the righteous answer Him, saying, Lord, when saw we Thee an hungered, and fed Thee? Or thirsty, and gave Thee drink? When saw we Thee a stranger, and took Thee in? Or naked, and clothed Thee? Or when saw we Thee sick, or in prison, and came unto Thee? And the king shall answer and say unto them, Verily I say unto you, inasmuch as ye have done it unto one of the least of these My brethren, ye have done it unto Me. Then shall he say also unto them on the left hand, Depart from me, ye cursed, into everlasting fire, prepared for the devil and his angels. For I was an hungered, and ye gave me no meat. I was thirsty, and ye gave me no drink. I was a stranger, and ye took me not in. Naked, and ye clothed me not. Sick, and in prison, and ye visited me not. Then shall they also answer him, saying, Lord, when saw we thee an hungered, or a thirst, or a stranger, or naked, or sick, or in prison, and did not minister unto thee? Then shall he answer them, saying, Verily I say unto you, inasmuch as ye did it not to one of the least of these, ye did it not to me. And these shall go away into everlasting punishment, but the righteous into life eternal. Now, a few clarifications. First of all, we are not saved collectively. We are saved individually. So though this is the judgment of the nations, people are dealt with individually. A second important truth is that nobody gets saved because they did good works. We're told in Scripture it's not by works of righteousness which we've done, but according to His mercy He saved us. The principle here is that their life simply demonstrated and exhibited what was in their heart. Did they truly know the love of God? Was Christ in them? A third thing that I think is very important is that this judgment of the nations is reflective of how God deals with the nations at the end of the tribulation age. And specifically, their treatment of these least deals with how His brethren, the nation of Israel, will be treated during that tribulation age. There will be those who love the Lord and who love His people, and there'll be those who rebel against the Lord and reject His people. And so God is going to deal with them as they have dealt with Him and with His people and His purposes. I bring you to this passage, though, to reveal the fact that God is interested in nations. God has His eye on nations, and God in the end will deal with the nations. So let's look ahead. What do we know about the future of our own nation? Just from what we know theologically from Scripture. And I'll give you three simple thoughts. First of all, I would tell you that our nation's time is short. It's short. Christ is coming. The Son of Man is coming. The end is coming. We may say, well, we have just a young nation. We have many years ahead of us. No one knows how many years we have ahead of us. We only know how many years we have behind us. Because it's appointed to men once to die, and after this the judgment, and that appointment is set and known only by God. Jesus even taught related to His second coming that only the Father knows the hour. So we don't know the hour. We see signs of the times. We believe His coming is imminent. But I believe our nation's time is short, number one. Number two, I would say that our nation is ripe for either revival or ruin. When you look at the spiritual condition of our country and you look at history, one thing is true. When people get to the point where we are, the immorality and the idolatry, the absolute rejection of Bible principles and the God of the Bible, one of two things happens. Either it drives them to a humility and repentance and a brokenness that brings renewed blessing, or that nation is brought to nothing. We're ripe for either revival or for ruin. The third thing I know is that not only is our nation's time short and our nation is ripe for revival or ruin, but our nation is going to be judged by God. And how do we know that? Because based on Matthew 25, all the nations in the end are judged. All the nations of the earth, past, present, and future, every kingdom will bow to the King. Every country will come before the Creator. Every nation is going to meet God. We have been greatly blessed, and to whom much is given, much is required. Our nation has had so much light, so much liberty, so much privilege, and so much opportunity. Friends, we are deeply accountable to our God. And you know what that should do? That should cause us to burn with a burden to seek the Lord and say, Oh God, bring a spiritual awakening to our land again. The awakening of God's people and the salvation of the lost. We look back and we see God's blessing on America. We look ahead and we know there is some uncertainty about the future, but there is some certainty. Christ is coming and we will meet Him and we will be accountable to Him. In the next several studies, we're going to talk more about the need of our nation and what we can do at this time. Would you take this year, this season in our nation and in your life and reconsecrate yourself to God and pray that our nation does the same?
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Proverbs 23, verses 19 through 23. Hear thou, my son, and be wise, and guide thine heart in the way. Be not among winebibbers, among riotous eaters of flesh. For the drunkard and the glutton shall come to poverty, and drowsiness shall clothe a man with rags. Hearken unto thy father that begat thee, and despise not thy mother when she is old. Buy the truth and sell it not, also wisdom and instruction and understanding. Here are Solomon's instructions to his adult son in order to guide his heart. Number one, watch your crowd. Number two, maintain a good relationship with your parents. And number three, keep on growing in wisdom and other spiritual values. Something to think about on Lighthouse Christian Radio.

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1: I was the long-awaited answer to my parents' prayers. They had prayed for a child for many years, and I finally came along. The only thing they weren't expecting was the health problems that came along with me. I was born in 1982 with cardiomyopathy, an enlarged heart and congestive heart failure. My parents prayed for me regularly and took me to church. When I was 5, I asked Jesus to come into my heart so I would go to heaven when I would die, a time that would come earlier for me than most. I wasn't able to play as other children did, but I didn't let that get my spirits down. People would regularly comment that I was mature beyond my years. I knew I was different, too. I had a life-threatening condition, but Jesus' presence was always with me. I decided that I wasn't going to focus on my problems. In Wednesday night prayer meetings, I always raised my hand for a friend or a neighbor who needed prayer. I talked about Jesus whenever I could. During my 4th grade year, school had become too strenuous for me, and I had to drop out. My heart and lungs were not working properly, and I needed transplants. I asked God to decide when He wanted me to go to heaven, so I refused the transplants. Not long after, I was invited to become a Christian counselor for children. I was only a young teenager myself. Many children made professions of faith, but God soon called me to heaven. I'm Daniel Radke. If the Son therefore shall make you free, ye shall be free indeed.
0: If you would like to be free from the weight of sin by receiving Jesus Christ as Lord and Savior, or maybe you have questions about it, call 1-888-NEED-HIM right now. 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

0: The challenge to the Virginia abortion amendment continues. This is Matt Staver with Freedom's Call. Liberty Counsel filed a series of briefs in the Circuit Court of Bedford County in a case that challenges Virginia's pro-abortion amendment for the upcoming 2026 ballot. Liberty Counsel represents Charlotte Bansley, District 3 Supervisor for the Bedford County Board of Supervisors. Bansley is challenging House Joint Resolution 1, which aims to establish a so-called fundamental right to abortion in the Virginia Constitution. And this case is about whether the government followed the proper legal process for constitutional amendments. Bansley claims the ballot initiative is invalid after discovering Virginia's House of Delegates missed several key procedural steps mandated by the Virginia Constitution. A pro-abortion group is also requesting to intervene in the case. Virginia citizens have the right to transparent and fair elections. Please pray that the will of the voters will prevail. Stay informed at Liberty Counsel's website, lc.org.
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1: American Family News, I'm Rusty Pugh. A monumental day on tap at the Supreme Court. The justices are set to issue their final opinions of the term, expected to include closely watched decisions on birthright citizenship and banning men from playing in women's sports. And it all comes after the High Court handed the Trump administration a loss on mail-in ballots, which the president says makes the Save America Act more important than ever.
2: Well, because of the mail-in ballot ruling, which was a little bit surprising, gives people more time to vote illegally, let's say. But the SAVE Act is even more important, and that's the right. You have to be a citizen of our country. Okay, you have to show you're a citizen of our country, called citizenship. Voter ID by photo voter ID, and no mail-in ballots unless you're in the military, disabled, you're ill, or you're away.
1: Political strategist Katie Zacharias doesn't expect any surprises today.
3: I think it's going to go both in our favor and against us. I'm looking at birthright citizenship, and unfortunately, what I listened to the oral arguments on that one, and what I'm looking at is maybe a 6-3 or a 7-2, Alito and Thomas likely being the dissenters on that, and maybe one more conservative justice. Unfortunately, I think that would be the wrong interpretation for the majority of the court. On the transgender, I think it's probably for transgender athletes in female sports on Title IX, I actually think it's probably going to be a 5-4 or 6-3 in favor of upholding biological sex and the separation thereof. It should be much wider. It should be an 8-1. With only Jackson dissenting.
1: Also happening today, socialist Milot Kiros taking on Colorado's most senior member of Congress, Diana DeJet, in the Democratic primary there. And Democrats are worried about another upset from the far left. Here's Kiros doubling down on the radical movement.
4: We were enforcing our borders long before ICE existed, and we'll do it long after ICE existed. Voters are voting across this country for leadership that is unbought and unafraid to stand up to the billionaires and the corporations that have kept our prices high.
1: Fox News contributor Joe Concha says a win for Kiros would be a major victory for the socialist movement in this country.
5: Here we have another foreign-born, anti-American candidate who will win in this district. I mean, you look at any polling that's coming out of there. I mean, this could be easily a double-digit victory for Milot Kiros. And we're seeing this now trend happening in New York City. We just saw it last week. Three Democrat socialists, which again is the biggest oxymoron ever to put Democrat and socialist in the same sentence as far as democracy and socialism existing peacefully.
1: The White House Religious Liberty Commission report has been released, and it finds there are problems in the U.S. and more on the way if we don't correct course.
6: Far too often in our national life, religion is treated as a problem or annoyance to be managed, restricted, or sidelined. That's a quote from the executive summary of the report. Commission member Eric Metaxas says the founders built religious freedom into the very fabric of the nation, but that has been forgotten or ignored.
7: We have to know the stories of our founding. If we don't understand that stuff, we can't rely on a few experts, you know, that they're going to take care of it.
6: From workplace discrimination to anti-Semitism on college campuses to churches being forced to shut their doors during the COVID pandemic, Metaxas says religious freedom is under attack in the U.S.
7: The stories we heard were nightmares. How many people have been persecuted for their Christian faith in America? This is not China. This is not North Korea.
6: At the same time, Metaxas says a government usurper posing as a religion is at the gate and is in fact already inside.
7: There are all kinds of things that are not protected by religious liberty, and a lot of radical Islam falls under that. They're gaming the system by pretending it's a religion, and to some extent, it's not at all a religion.
6: He says Islamofascism, especially as expressed by Sharia law, is actually a government, not a religion. And it's a threat.
7: Communism and socialism are threats to America, period. Islamofascism is a threat.
6: I'm Steve Jordahl.
1: For American Family News, I'm Rusty Pugh.
8: Thanks for joining me today on Mission Network News. I'm Ruth Kramer. A ministry team rallies aid for devastated Venezuela in the name of Jesus. Then glimpse a new ministry tool that's on the way for missionaries who wear multiple hats. We'll explain what's happening in just a moment. But we'll begin today in Venezuela, where the death toll from the quakes reached over 1,700 people on Monday. Although rescue stories continue, hope for finding more people alive is dwindling. Ethan Forhetz of Convoy of Hope says the team is moving food and water in for survivors and rescuers, with other resources on the way.
9: People are still scared to go back into buildings because aftershocks are happening all the time. They don't know just how weakened their building has become where they're living. So a lot of people are living and sleeping in cars and out on streets.
8: A 4.6 magnitude aftershock rattled the hard-hit La Guayra region on Monday morning. Authorities say the initial quakes badly damaged or destroyed nearly 800 buildings across northern Venezuela. No matter what photos or videos you've seen,
9: it's worse than you probably think.
8: Convoy of Hope partners with local churches to distribute aid. Stand with the work as the hands and feet of Christ by praying specifically.
9: Favor for our team when it comes to logistics. And then favor with our team for people to be able to ask the questions and be able to share the gospel, just to tell people that God loves them.
8: You can also find a link to Convoy of Hope's Crisis Relief Fund at our website. Next, Lebanon remains a key battlefield in the war between the United States and Iran. An agreement signed on Friday seeks to end fighting in southern Lebanon by empowering the military to disarm Iran's proxy, Hezbollah. Heart for Lebanon's Camille Melki says the agreement is important because
10: Lebanon as a nation never has declared a war against Israel, nor Israel have declared a war against Lebanon. It has always been Hezbollah now and other paramilitary groups in the past decades that have used the Lebanese territory as a launching pad of attacks against Israel.
8: Lebanon's paying a heavy price for Hezbollah's war.
10: For 2 years, Hezbollah and Israel have been tit for tat shelling each other in southern Lebanon. 11,000 homes have been destroyed. More than 4,000 individuals have been killed and more than 13,000 individuals have been injured.
8: Heart for Lebanon helps people caught in the middle, Christian and Muslim alike.
10: There are more than 33 small villages along the borders between Lebanon and Israel where Christian villagers live and are completely disconnected from the rest of the world.
8: And believers around the world are striving to reach the lost for Christ. Sometimes that can mean introducing entire people groups to Jesus for the very first time. However, Mark Flood of Unfolding Word says growth remains limited without God's word.
11: What happens in some of these disciple-making movements and church planting movement networks is the expansion is quite rapid, but where the scriptures are not available, some of the strength of that development can be compromised.
8: People groups often remain unreached because they're in the hardest to reach places. When Bible translators are unavailable, church planters take on the task themselves. Unfolding Word began creating tools for these church planters turned Bible translators back in 2018. And now, they're building a one-stop shop to make access easier. A new website will offer a suite of resources for Bible translation among unreached people groups.
11: We created the video series, then this coaching and equipping framework. And then the third component is BT Servant, which is an AI-assisted chat that helps individuals to access the higher level content that we have created.
8: The work's not done, but they're already seeing results.
11: We're early in the process, but we're quite encouraged by some of the early impacts and stories. They've seen that really fuel the disciple-making process and strengthen those disciples that are being made.
8: 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I'm Ruth Kramer.

John 16:33. These things I have spoken unto you, that in me ye might have peace. In the world ye shall have tribulation, but be of good cheer. I have overcome the world. 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
1: American Family News, almost a P. The Supreme Court rejecting President Trump's executive order aimed at ending birthright citizenship for all children born on American soil. House Speaker Mike Johnson expressed disappointment at the ruling and vowed to tackle the issue legislatively.
2: We'll see. I'm sure there's going to be lots of discussion about that. I will say I'm very disappointed in that outcome. I think it subjects the country to serious challenges going forward, and we'll have to deal with it as a Congress.
1: The ruling overturns one of President Trump's first acts in his second term, which the court found was in violation of the 14th Amendment. The Supreme Court allows states to ban male athletes from female sports programs.
3: West Virginia and Idaho laws banning transgender girls and women from female sports teams do not violate the U.S. Constitution's Equal Protection Clause. More than two dozen states have similar laws, and the court's decision will likely settle disputes in those cases as well. Writing for the majority, Justice Brett Kavanaugh lays out an interest in states protecting biological females to ensure competitive fairness. The court's conservative majority joined Kavanaugh. The three liberal justices signed on to an opinion agreeing in part and dissenting in part with the majority. At the White House, Jared Halpern, Fox News.
1: George Washington University law professor Jonathan Turley says this wasn't a surprise.
4: This is what we anticipated after the oral argument. The justices appeared to view this as a matter left to the states. This is welcome news for many in the country. This is an issue that polls almost at 70% in favor of keeping sports to biological genders. So this is likely to really spur on other states to follow suit.
1: The Supreme Court has ruled to loosen campaign finance rules. Jessica Rosenthal reports the decision was 6-3.
5: The majority opinion in the National Republican Senatorial Committee versus the Federal Election Commission found limits on how much money can be spent when a political party coordinates with its own candidate do violate free speech rights. The case was filed after the Republican Party and then Ohio Senator J.D. Vance argued campaign finance rules were limiting their ability to coordinate. Justice Brett Kavanaugh wrote for the majority that campaign finance restrictions must be narrowly tailored to prevent quid pro quo corruption, but that these political party coordination caps go too far, that there are other tools like earmarks and disclosure requirements that do a better job of making sure donors don't try to circumvent campaign finance limits. Jessica Rosenthal, Fox News.
1: Then finally, a new poll finds a vast majority of self-identified conservative and moderate likely voters say it's important for a child to be raised by an involved mother and father. Steve Jordahl reports one group wants to leverage those votes to overturn the Supreme Court decision that legalized gay marriage.
6: 96% of conservatives and moderates say kids should have both a mother and a father in the home, and 78% say children's needs should win out when they're in conflict with adult desires. Those are the results of a poll commissioned by the group Them Before Us, founder and president Katie Faust.
7: That's the whole public purpose of marriage, is to unite children to the two people to whom they have a natural right, their own mom and dad.
6: She says the Supreme Court's Obergefell decision in 2015 is the knife that continues to cleave children away from having a mom and a dad. Faust says she wants to amplify the voices that they found in their poll.
7: We're going to do it with the express purpose of overturning Obergefell. If you can make the case that that mom and dad are critical to the child's life, what you find is that it's incompatible with Obergefell.
6: She says the right case will change the question posed to the court about homosexual marriage.
7: The question that our cases are going to bring before the court is not, do gay people have dignity? The question is, do children benefit from their own mother and father? Or is a state-assigned stranger just as good?
6: And she wants to see our laws and public policies support what's best for children.
7: Marriage is not just a tool of adult validation. It's actually an instrument to unite the two people to whom children have a natural right, the very thing that they say matters in this poll.
6: I'm Steve Jordahl.
1: 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I'm Rusty Pugh.
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9: Louisiana now protects employees from using false gender pronouns. We're going to be talking about this new bill on faith and freedom. I'm Matt Staver, founder and chairman of Liberty Council. Joining me is Holly Mead.
10: Well, recently the governor of Louisiana, Jeff Landry, signed this new bill prohibiting, and this it just blows my mind to even talk about this, prohibiting state employers from forcing employees to lie and use false gender identity pronouns to refer to other employees.
9: Well, we actually
10: have to have a law about that
9: Luke
10: now.
9: Luke Ash in Louisiana as well over this very issue.
10: Yeah.
9: Because he is a part-time pastor. He was working at a library, and he was introduced to a new employee by another employee and was told in front of that employee that this particular employee uses the pronoun they.
10: And she was a female, I believe.
9: She was a female. She wanted to use a plural pronoun, which is just unbelievable.
10: He wasn't going to be disrespectful. He's going to use her name. Okay?
9: So he says, I don't do that. And, you know, he could refer to her by first or last name, but he's not going to use a false pronoun in referring to her. And, you know, when you think about it from a practical matter, how often do you have to refer to a co-employee by a pronoun anyway?
10: Yeah.
9: Sometimes maybe, but you can always use the person's name. So accommodate Luke and just say, okay, that's what she wants to do. You may not agree with it. You don't have to use that pronoun. Just use her name or her last name, whatever. No problem. They want him to use her false pronoun, which is grammatically and biologically and scientifically false.
10: And I think in his case, the supervisor got wind that, you know, he's a Christian. He doesn't want to do that. Then that's when the hair started
9: flying. He got terminated. So right now there is a legal process that Liberty Council is involved in representing Luke Ash over this issue. But also, in addition to that, we have been working with the Louisiana legislature to pass and help craft a bill that would address this issue statewide. And that's what recently happened. Governor Jeff Landry, as you mentioned, he signed this bill into law. It is now law. It goes into effect on August 1, 2026. It reads as follows, quote, an employee shall not be required as a condition of employment to address another employee or any other person by a name other than the person's legal name or a derivative thereof, or to use pronouns, salutations, titles, or honorifics inconsistent with the other employee's or person's sex, close quote.
10: You know, it's interesting. The law also defines, which I didn't know we have to do this now, but I guess so, defines the words sex, male, and female strictly on biological and reproductive terms based on a person's original birth certificate. Imagine that.
9: Yeah, you've got to be very specific now. It's no longer just male.
10: Which on your birth certificate.
9: Yeah, and you've got to define it very particularly according to biology. Otherwise, you know, when you just use the word male or female, somebody can say, oh, well, I identify as male. Well, wait a minute, you're female.
10: What does your DNA say?
9: Yeah.
10: Let's.
9: So the law was overwhelmingly passed in the State House, 66-32. I can't imagine why people would vote against that. And in the Senate, 26-9. So we have routinely helped state legislators, and this is one of those matters across the country on cutting-edge legislation. We, in this case, worked with Louisiana officials, and we contributed to the bill's final language. The law derives its intent from the First Amendment, which protects not only the right to speak freely, but also the right to refrain from speaking, according to the Act. And it also says, quote, employment practices that compel speech on matters of political, ideological, or religious significance threaten individual liberties and threaten freedom of conscience. The Supreme Court of the United States, it continues, has affirmed that the First Amendment prohibits the government from compelling speech by requiring an individual to communicate messages contrary to sincerely held religious beliefs, close quote.
10: You know, in this library, East Baton Rouge Parish Library, where Luke Ash was fired from, is really the catalyst for creating this law.
9: Yeah, it is. In fact, in November 2025, Liberty Council filed charges of discrimination with the Equal Employment Opportunity Commission against the city of Baton Rouge regarding what happened in this library relative to Luke Ash. And so while this act 579, the bill that was signed, does not automatically go retroactively to Pastor Luke Ash. His termination still amounts to unlawful religious discrimination. Under the Louisiana Constitution, the Louisiana Protection of Religious Freedom Act, and the First Amendment to the United States Constitution, as well as Title VII of the Civil Rights Act of 1964. All of these are being raised in our case against Louisiana. And now, of course, not only do we have all those laws in favor of winning ultimately on behalf of Luke Ash, but it's going to be really difficult, Holly, for the East Baton Rouge Parish Library to defend itself now that this bill has been passed and it sets a baseline mm-hmm. for the public policy of the state of Louisiana. I don't know how much longer they're going to resist. They probably will, but this is a losing battle for them, and it's going to be an expensive battle.
10: You know, it's really sad to me. I mean, you think as a child growing up, you'd take little field trips to the public library and get your books and whatnot. But now they've really, the whole industry of the public libraries have gone way left and way into the indoctrination of LGBTQ and all that. And hence, an example, what happened to Pastor Luke Ash with this library.
9: Libraries have done that, at least the public libraries, for some time. And in fact, Liberty Council, in our past history, we have litigated against a lot of public libraries, particularly with regards to equal access issues. Libraries that are public, and they also communicate with other public libraries and associations around the country, began passing policies for use of their common areas that they allow the public to use. And they typically had an exclusion of any kind of speech that was religious or political. So if you wanted mm-hmm. to use their common room that everybody else could use for whatever kind of local meeting, you couldn't have a Bible study there. You couldn't do praise and worship. You couldn't pray. Mm-hmm. You couldn't use it for a creation type of seminar. We've had libraries. And in fact, one of the first library cases that we had was in Wisconsin. And the name of the room was Constitution Room. It had it on the entrance. And inside, it had the Constitution. And they did not allow our Christian client who wanted to go in there and do a creation seminar because he wanted to actually read the Bible as part of showing people different kinds of rocks and strata and so forth. And they said, no religion in the library. And it's really ironic because it's called Constitution Room. It was a place where they had the Constitution. But when you walked into that room, you didn't have the constitutional rights to freedom of speech or for exercise of religion. That didn't fare very well with them. I remember taking the deposition in Wisconsin of this case. That was one of our first library cases. We began to file library cases across the country. And the American Library Association then wrote an article about Liberty Council. And they were warning the other libraries, you need to begin to look at your policies because Liberty Council is challenging them.
10: Absolutely. Do you remember even more recently, Kirk Cameron had the book reading days where you volunteers would go in. In fact, one of our staff members volunteer and go in and read some of his books to children. And a lot of them had some challenges with
9: challenges,
10: the libraries.
9: Yeah, because they were allowing the drag shows, or drag queen story hours, what they call it, to groom these kids. But then they weren't allowing people like Kirk Cameron and others to go in there and read
10: Christian books,
9: Christian
10: biblical stories,
9: biblical books to the children. So the libraries, sadly, have historically had this liberal, anti-constitutional bent for some time. And here's just another iteration of it. The fact of the matter is, these are places where people come. They have a right to be able to be there. It's publicly supported. They're under the constitutional requirements of the First Amendment, Title VII, and other things if there are employment issues.
10: Taxpayer dollars fund them.
9: And First Amendment protects both those who are employees, but also people who want to access that library as well. And we have to constantly be vigilant to make sure that they are in compliance. So if you know of a library in your area that is forcing false pronouns or excluding people from using their community room, just go check out their policy. If they have an exclusion for religion, let us know. We will take it up and challenge them. And we've never lost a case respecting this kind of an issue. For more information, go to Liberty Counsel's website, lc.org. That's lc.org.
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1: Welcome to In Grace with Jim Scudder, the senior pastor of Quentin Road Baptist Church in suburban Chicago. He is also the president of Dayspring Bible College, shaping the next generation of Christian leaders.
0: Hi, this is Jim Scudder, and we are in the week of America's 250th birthday. I know I'm excited. I hope you are too, as this Saturday we're going to celebrate this incredible milestone. And today we're going to be talking to historian Andrew Phipps. I know many of you love Andrew Phipps. He's been on In Grace a few times, and he and I are going to discuss the question, is America a Christian nation? And he has a lot of information. And when you hear Andrew Phipps today, he's not reading. He doesn't have notes. It's all of it is up in his brain. And I just love him. And I know that you're going to appreciate Andrew Phipps today. Also, I'll be doing some segments from Philadelphia. And we were able to film in Independence Hall. What an incredible place to stand, to soak in history. And to tell you, our listeners, and all of our In Grace friends, the real story of American history, where you're not going to see this on the History Channel. You're not going to hear this from your professors or from your school teachers. But this is really the truth about America's foundation. How have we gotten so far away from that? I don't know, but I do know that we are still the most blessed nation on the planet, and we can, as Bible-believing Christians, steer the ship back by passionate preaching in the pulpit and by sharing these truths with our friends and our family. We would love to send you a free bookmark that will help commemorate this incredible day. It says on the one side, America 250. On the other, In God We Trust. How important is it that we have that as a national motto? And you can have this for free. It's a bookmark from us here at In Grace as we celebrate this wonderful, wonderful day coming up in just a few days, the 4th of July, Independence Day, the day that the states agreed to the Declaration of Independence. And how awesome is that, that we're going to be talking from Independence Hall today and Valley Forge, by the way. We're going to be in Valley Forge, Pennsylvania, where George Washington's troops, who were on the ropes and they were almost done and they were starving and they had no clothes, where they were able to be kept and preserved for such a time as this. And God used George Washington. He's an amazing man, a man of prayer, a man who was bulletproof, according to my friend Ben Carson. So we're going to be talking about him and many other of our founding fathers today here on In Grace. And we are thankful that you are part of what we're doing. To get your free bookmark, give us a call. The number is 1-800-78-GRACE, 1-800-78-GRACE, or our website. 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One is The Secret to America's Greatness, where I take my grandkids and we use two beautiful songs, America the Beautiful and The Star-Spangled Banner, to teach them America's greatness as we travel all the way out west and all the way out east, and we go to these incredible sites and we find the secret. We also traveled to Washington, D.C. with Andrew Phipps in the series, Can You Find God in Washington, D.C.? 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
0: Joining us today is historian Andrew Phipps, who has spent considerable time researching how faith and history intersect in the American story.
2: When we see history today, as taught in schools or watching on television, we don't see the references to God, the Bible, or Jesus in those programs or in that curriculum. Is it because it wasn't there, or is it because there's an exclusion of those details?
3: I think a lot of it has been done just due to the fact that textbook publishers have gotten away with a lot. For example, no school book that I know of teaches that John Leland, a Baptist minister, helped James Madison write the First Amendment to the Constitution that guaranteed religious freedom. John Leland was a very strong advocate and really went to James Madison's defense, because even many that had attended the First Continental Congress would not go to the Constitutional Convention. Patrick Henry didn't go. He said, "I smell a rat." They were afraid the central government would get too much power. James Madison, who is considered the father of the Constitution, although small in stature, quite a large, impressive person in the legacy that he left, but he sought John Leland, again, a minister, for his advice and for his input into having the First Amendment to the Constitution. I don't think that that's ever referenced in any of our modern textbooks.
2: The men here at Independence Hall that signed the Declaration of Independence were brave. Of course, they were upset with the taxes, but that's just one small part. It was more of this idea that we should be able to govern ourselves, and there was less and less freedoms. We weren't able to have the proper trials, and it really bothered the colonial Americans. So the group that gathered here at Independence Hall, they decided to form a document. Of course, this took some years, but eventually they signed the Declaration of Independence. It was signed not on July 4th, but later, but it came out on July 2nd, and it was approved by the states on July 4th. And in that document, we have an acknowledgement, first of all, that there is a God of nature and that we should be governed really by his law. And he's given us certain inalienable rights that every human has. Now, we didn't all have those rights until some years later, but in this document and the U.S. Constitution and in the other documents that are part of this Congress, there were an acknowledgement that God is central, and we've lost that.
3: Of those 56 men there at that assembly in Philadelphia in 1776, you had men like John Witherspoon, a minister. You had others, and Madison even went so far as to say in writing the Constitution that human law never replaces divine law. The founding fathers were so cognizant of the fact that what we put into law and put into the Constitution should be so embedded in that document, the principles of life, liberty, and the pursuit of happiness. Jefferson originally had wanted property. He changed it to the pursuit of happiness. But life itself, those were the things that they said, we mutually pledge our lives, our fortunes, and our sacred honor. Those were the very things that the founding fathers, John Quincy Adams, the sixth president, went on to say that our Constitution was really only intended for our religious and moral people. Patrick Henry said that our government wasn't founded by religionists, but upon the gospel, upon the doctrine of the Lord Jesus Christ. These were people that knew that in Jesus Christ, we have the personification of truth itself. When Christ said, "I'm the way, the truth, and the life," that is a statement that we can take to eternity.
2: We've taken God out in many ways, or we've allowed it, but He's there in our history.
3: Yes, sir.
2: And Christ is there and truth is there. So when we remove truth, especially in education, these kids are growing up without that mooring, that anchor of the soul.
3: They were looking at us as that city on a hill, that shining city on a hill. And later, as our country developed and grew in population and otherwise, and states came on into the Union, we saw the result of that influence. Their thinking was influenced so heavily by the Word of God. Samuel Adams said that we have no king but Jesus. Benjamin Franklin often has been referred to as being a deist. Well, I know what he said on June the 23rd, 1787. He said, "The longer I live, sir, the more convinced I am of a truth that God rules in the affairs of men." These fellows, that many gave their lives, many gave all that they could give financially. Gouverneur Morris and some of these folks gave tremendously, and some were just about impoverished at the end of the war, because they had a commitment that said that we believe that the scriptures, that God has manifested himself in Jesus Christ, and that his teachings are infallible, inerrant, that they are inspired, preserved. They believed that they were acquainted with the Bible. Did you know in the American Revolutionary War, 10,000 books, the Auten Bible, A-U-T-E-N, were bought, secured, and passed out to the soldiers as a way of bringing them spiritual help. And to advance on further, in 1943, I believe it was, Franklin D. Roosevelt wrote a letter, and it's put in some Bibles, where he encouraged the men and ladies in the military, at that time, the armed forces, to read the Bible, that he thought it would be a sense of an inspiration, encouragement, that it would help them. And of course, you know, on June the 6th, 1944, at the D-Day commencement, the greatest amphibious landing in all of military history, President Franklin Roosevelt went on national radio then and gave a 6-minute address. And he appealed to the God of heaven that he would bless our boys and those men that many of whom he said knew would never see their loved ones again. And he asked that God help us, that he be merciful to us. And, you know, it's unfortunate when I see the transition to where that we want to nullify or negate any of the Christian influences. That's sad to me, because when I read and I hear of men like Lincoln and his Gettysburg Address, 267 words, and he said that this nation under God, shall have a new birth of freedom, and that government of the people, by the people, and for the people shall not perish from the earth.
4: The Declaration of Independence, the Articles of Confederation, the U.S. Constitution, the Bill of Rights, these things that have created a form of government that the world had never known, one that gave us certain inalienable rights from our Creator. Addressing in the Declaration of Independence the laws of nature and nature's God. Yes, we have our problems in America, but we have the greatest form of government the world has ever known. And it's based on a document. It's based on a document that is based on a basic understanding. In our first few words, we talk about God and our Creator. We have many people that want to take God completely out of our lives, but he's in our history. He's deep in our history, in our roots. And I think we need to recognize that, come back to that in America. Because of America's freedoms, the world has been so blessed. And I'd hate to ever lose that standing in the world to promote liberty and to promote freedom.
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3: George Washington, born in 1732, was not only a tall man for his day and time, but he was tall in our history. Think about it just for a moment. He's our first president. There is no model to go by. There's no example. There's nothing that says you do it this way. He obviously could have retired to a comfortable life, a leisurely life. He had the means. He had done well. He'd served during the American Revolution, so we owed him a great deal. And the irony is, Pastor, is that there are those that thought he ought to be king, that he ought to follow like George III in England. And Washington had nothing to do with it. He did not want to usurp power and become dictatorial in his leadership. And so we owe a lot to our first president, who obviously was elected unanimously. The only other president to come quite as close, I believe, was Franklin Roosevelt, and he won all of the electoral votes except eight in 1936 against Governor Alfred Landon.
4: Valley Forge, Pennsylvania, the place that George Washington and the ragtag army, the Revolutionary Army of the United States, wintered in 1777 into 1778. They say the conditions here were horrible, cold, wet, hungry. Why were they here? Well, the British Army was just over near Philadelphia. And so this was far enough away from the army but close enough to keep an eye on them. This is also where the army became an army. They received the discipline they needed and the training they needed, and they became a fighting force here at Valley Forge. I also think of George Washington as a great leader. He would make sure his men had what they needed, even if it meant he was going to go hungry and he didn't have everything he needed for his comfort. And that's what a leader is. I also think of George Washington on his knees at Valley Forge, praying to Almighty God, because he knew, yes, you needed a fighting force, but you also needed the Lord God to help in these troubled times. And because he was a man of faith, we have what we have today, a country of freedom and liberty.
2: There are stories of bullets missing him or going through his coat or his horses. Do you think God protected him for such a time so this nation could rise up? Do you see God in that instance or other instances that he did some things so that we did get established?
3: There is a book called The Bulletproof Washington. And from the evidence of the Native Americans or the Indians of that day, as they were called, that gave full validity to the fact that the one chief said, we've seen horses shot from under him. Supposedly, according to the evidence, there were bullet holes in his outer garments. I believe that, you know, the heart of the king is in the Lord's hands. I believe that God truly blessed America because I think we blessed him. God is a merciful and a loving God. I'm glad that he loves me and that he loved me enough that he gave his life for me on an old cross, took my sin debt, paid the debt so that I could have life and have it more abundantly. I say praise the Lord.
4: One thing I love about American history is you see the Bible and God throughout. It's in the fabric of history, even in the Liberty Bell, Leviticus 25:10, to proclaim liberty throughout the land. And you can just imagine that bell, of course, with a big crack in it, and we're all flawed. We all have problems and sins. But that bell ringing throughout the land that this is a land of liberty and a land of freedom. Let us never forget that.
3: Something is a murk, something is amiss when we devalue life, and we've seen that with the radical, extreme abortion movement today, like the governor of New York, the governor of Virginia, and maybe other states I hear about that are trying to become, as they call it, pro-choice.
2: We'll call it for what it is.
3: Pro-murder.
2: Yeah.
3: It's pro-murder. That's what it is. And you know, I've often said this, and I believe it's true. If we can't say that a person is dead until the heart stops beating, why can't we say that person is alive when it starts beating?
2: Amen.
3: I believe that we just need a spiritual awakening in America. Mm-hmm. And it needs to start with me. The revival has to start with us individually. We can always say, well, if we have revival in the church, but that should be if the revival starts in me. It might be untelling what God would do for us if we would just try to do something for Him, and that is humble ourselves and forsake our wicked ways. We have an anchor of the soul that's both sure and steadfast. I'm glad that I believe in the solid rock. And I believe that Jesus Christ is that rock upon which all of our hopes can hinge and we can be anchored to Him. I'm glad that He's able to save us and keep us and preserve us. Amen. Until His glorious appearing.
4: I hope you enjoyed today's In Grace, because we talked about history. We talked about something that the History Channel and others don't talk about anymore, and that is God in the foundation of our nation. We really do believe that we are a Christian nation. We were established by Christians, people that believe the Bible, people that believed in God. We've moved far away from that today. We don't really care what God has to say, and we're starting to see the results of that in our country. But if you do care about that, if you do recognize that we have to be accountable to our Creator, you have to realize this, that we cannot earn God's favor. We cannot save ourselves. The Bible said it's by grace that we're saved through faith, and that not of ourselves, it's a gift of God, not of works, lest any man should boast. We've all sinned, the Bible says very clearly. We've lied, we've cheated, we've hated, we've done those things that are against God. But praise be to God that He loves you. Jesus had no sin, and He loved you so much that He died, the Son of God, on a cross for your sins. And by dying for your sins, what He did was He paid for them, and He's offering to you and me freedom from the penalty of sin, from the power of sin, and from the presence of sin. When you believe in Him, the Bible says you have everlasting life. There's not a greater truth in all of the world and all of Scripture. Yeah, there's some great history here, and we need to go back to those founding fathers' faith, but before we can do any of that, you need to put your trust in Jesus. He died for you. He wants to save you from your sins. He wants you to be eternally saved from hell to heaven. Believe in the Lord Jesus Christ, and thou shalt be saved.
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1: Thanks for joining me today on Mission Network News. I'm Ruth Kramer. A ministry team rallies aid for devastated Venezuela in the name of Jesus. Then glimpse a new ministry tool that's on the way for missionaries who wear multiple hats. We'll explain what's happening in just a moment. But we'll begin today in Venezuela, where the death toll from the quakes reached over 1,700 people on Monday. Although rescue stories continue, hope for finding more people alive is dwindling. Ethan Forhets of Convoy of Hope says the team is moving food and water in for survivors and rescuers, with other resources on the way.
2: People are still scared to go back into buildings because aftershocks are happening all the time. They don't know just how weakened their building has become where they're living. So a lot of people are living and sleeping in cars and out on streets.
1: A 4.6 magnitude aftershock rattled the hard-hit La Guaira region on Monday morning. Authorities say the initial quakes badly damaged or destroyed nearly 800 buildings across northern Venezuela. No matter what photos or videos you've seen,
2: it's worse than you probably think.
1: Convoy of Hope partners with local churches to distribute aid. Stand with the work as the hands and feet of Christ by praying specifically.
2: Favor for our team when it comes to logistics. And then favor with our team for people to be able to ask the questions and be able to share the gospel, just to tell people that God loves them.
1: You can also find a link to Convoy of Hope's Crisis Relief Fund at our website. Next, Lebanon remains a key battlefield in the war between the United States and Iran. An agreement signed on Friday seeks to end fighting in southern Lebanon by empowering the military to disarm Iran's proxy, Hezbollah. Heart for Lebanon's Camille Melki says the agreement is important because
3: Lebanon as a nation never has declared a war against Israel, nor Israel have declared a war against Lebanon. It has always been Hezbollah now and other paramilitary group in the past decades that have used the Lebanese territory as a launching pad of attacks against Israel.
1: Lebanon's paying a heavy price for Hezbollah's war.
3: For 2 years, Hezbollah and Israel have been tit for tat shelling each other in southern Lebanon. 11,000 homes have been destroyed. More than 4,000 individuals have been killed and more than 13,000 individuals have been injured.
1: Heart for Lebanon helps people caught in the middle, Christian and Muslim alike.
3: There are more than 33 small villages along the borders between Lebanon and Israel where Christian villagers live and are completely disconnected from the rest of the world.
1: And believers around the world are striving to reach the lost for Christ. Sometimes that can mean introducing entire people groups to Jesus for the very first time. However, Mark Flood of Unfolding Word says growth remains limited without God's word.
4: What happens in some of these disciple-making movements and church planting movement networks is the expansion is quite rapid, but where the scriptures are not available, some of the strength of that development can be compromised.
1: People groups often remain unreached because they're in the hardest to reach places. When Bible translators are unavailable, church planters take on the task themselves. Unfolding Word began creating tools for these church planters turned Bible translators back in 2018. And now they're building a one-stop shop to make access easier. A new website will offer a suite of resources for Bible translation among unreached people groups.
4: We created the video series, then this coaching and equipping framework. And then the third component is BT Servant, which is an AI-assisted chat that helps individuals to access the higher level content that we have created.
1: The work's not done, but they're already seeing results.
4: We're early in the process, but we're quite encouraged by some of the early impacts and stories. They've seen that really fuel the disciple making process and strengthen those disciples that are being made.
1: 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I'm Ruth Kramer.
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1: Roger Kimball writes about the hyphen and the melting pot. It is an interesting article to read for those of us talking about the immigration and assimilation issue. He reminds us that the image of a melting pot comes from a French-born American farmer whose image of an American was one in which individuals of all nations are melted into a new race of men. Eventually, immigrants shed a previous identity to become a new one. Unfortunately, he argues, a favorite weapon of multiculturalism is the lowly hyphen. Describing oneself as African American or Mexican American is not descriptive, but deconstructive. Americans in previous generations warned us about this. Frederick Douglass, for example, was critical of such a designation. No one ideal has given rise to more oppression and persecution towards colored people of this country than which makes Africa, not America, their home. President Teddy Roosevelt warned about this in his autobiography. He said the one absolutely certain way of bringing this nation to ruin would be to permit it to become a tangled squabbling of nationalities. He then went on to warn of the destructive vogue of hyphenated Americans. The pattern of assimilation was clearly described by Justice Louis Brandeis in 1915. Americanization, he said, means that an immigrant adopts the clothes, the manners, and the customs generally prevailing here, substitutes for his mother tongue the English language, and comes into complete harmony with our ideals and aspirations and cooperates with us for their attainment. The story is very different today. We no longer require immigrants to learn the language and history of this country, and during this 250th anniversary, we should remember the wise words of Americans in previous generations. I'm Kirby Anderson, and that's my point of view.
2: Go deeper on topics like you just heard by visiting pointofview.net. 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

Psalm 27, verse 4. One thing have I desired of the Lord, that will I seek after, that I may dwell in the house of the Lord all the days of my life, to behold the beauty of the Lord, and to inquire in His temple. 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

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It is far deeper than that. 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
2: A bodily resurrection of Jesus is one of the cardinal doctrines of the Christian faith. 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Every speaker got to this subject, and the early church dwelt upon it constantly. He's risen. That's the thrilling message which electrified a lethargic and sinful generation in the Roman Empire, turned them upside down, wrong side out and right side up, and they went out to tell the world about it. There'd be hope today if the church would preach this truth with much assurance, let me tell you.
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3: Back to Genesis with Dr. John Morris, scientist and creation researcher with the Institute for Creation Research. Dr. Morris, how primitive was early man?
4: Chris, early man was never primitive in an evolutionary sense at all. In the beginning, man was created in the image of God with great ability, even able to communicate with God face to face. All this was before sin, however, and we've been deteriorating ever since. Evidence continues to accumulate that long ago man was highly sophisticated, evidently even performing brain surgery. Skulls have been found with holes drilled in them for surgical reasons, and the person had survived. No, Chris, there never were primitive humans. There were some with less technology and not much education, but Stone Age cultures exist today. This is a level of civilization, but not an evolutionary stage, and it's been that way ever since, back in Genesis.
3: For free information on creation, visit us on the web at www.icr.org.
5: What kinds of scientists believe in creation? Good ones. Learn about one such man next on today's Creation Moment. And now, here's our Creation Moment's host, Ian Taylor.
6: Dr. David Menton is a biologist who believes that God created the heavens and the earth in 6 days, only some 6,000 years ago. As he likes to point out, he is a biologist who evolutionists say cannot exist, a biologist who rejects evolution. But Dr. Menton's accomplishments make it hard for evolutionists to deny his right to be considered a top-notch scientist. Before completing his doctorate, David Menton worked as a dermatology researcher at the Mayo Clinic. After earning his doctorate, he worked as a research scientist at the University of Iowa, where he made a major discovery acknowledged by fellow scientists. Dr. Menton discovered that skin cells are 14-sided polygons called tetrachidecahedrons. Sort of fun to say when you get the hang of it. He also discovered that these flat tetrachidecahedrons are stacked and interlocked like poker chips, one exactly on top of another. And from this he learned that when the skin cells reproduce too rapidly, they do not stack as they should, resulting in skin problems like psoriasis. No, there can be no question that Dr. Menton is a qualified biologist. We wouldn't want you to think that Dr. Menton is the only scientist or even the only biologist who believes in creation as taught in the Bible. Thousands of qualified scientists believe in creation, despite what some evolutionists say.
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0: 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Welcome to Odyssey. 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

0: 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So far, we have 2,127 items pledged, but we only have half an hour to go. Earlier today, Fishbinds Jewelers here in Odyssey called in, said they would give $5,000 to the shelter if we made our goal in time. So give us a call as soon as you can.
1: Jack.
0: Yes, Connie?
1: We've just received a call from the Barclays of Odyssey. They pledged 25 cans of food.
0: Okay, great. And friends, you can do the same. Just call us at 555-1395. Share whatever you have for the people in need.
1: That's what it's all about, Jack. Sharing. Which brings us to our next Kids Radio presentation, brought to you by some of us here at Wits End. It's the story of a girl named Jane. Jane is 12 years old and has a younger sister named Ashley. She's had to share everything with Ashley, her room, her toys, her clothes, and today she's decided that she just doesn't want to share anymore.
2: Are you coming or not?
3: Where?
2: I just told you. Mom said we can go to Wits End. Get your bike.
3: My bike has a flat.
2: A flat?
3: I ran over some glass.
2: Well, I guess you just have to stay here then.
3: Can't I ride with you on your bike?
2: No.
3: Why not?
2: If you can't take care of your bike, it's not my fault. I'm not going to let you borrow mine every time you break yours.
3: Can't I just sit on the back? There's lots of room.
2: No, you're always using my things.
3: Mom says you're supposed to share.
2: Well, I'm sick of sharing. Just stay away from my stuff.
1: Jane didn't realize that an attitude like that could do a lot of damage. That is, until the next morning, when some strange things began to happen and she discovered she wasn't the only person who was sick of sharing.
4: Okay, everyone, here's your breakfast.
3: Scrambled eggs!
5: Carol, that's a huge bowl.
4: I thought I'd make sure you were adequately prepared for the day. Nathan, would you bless it?
5: Sure. Dear Lord, we thank you for this food and we thank you for this day. Help us to glorify you in it. Amen.
2: Amen. That's me.
3: Hey, Mommy, over here.
5: No,
3: I'm
5: wait
3: winning.
5: A minute.
3: Hey, that's
5: me. I'm hungry here.
3: Whoa. Hey. What's going on here?
4: What, Jane?
3: You didn't leave any for me.
4: Well, Jane, you have to be quick.
3: What?
4: You'll just have to eat something else. There's half a bagel. Eat that.
3: Well, thanks. Would you pass me the butter, Ashley?
4: Jane?
3: What?
4: That's Ashley's butter. You need to get your own.
3: What?
4: You can't use Ashley's butter.
3: Since when does she have her own butter?
4: Don't you see Ashley's name right there on the side?
3: She had her name engraved on it?
1: Jane went to school that day without eating and was very relieved when it came time for lunch. But her relief was short-lived.
3: Hey, Caleb.
6: Hi, Jane.
3: You gotta help me. I forgot my lunch today. Can I have your apple?
6: Don't you have any money?
3: No, that's why I need your apple. I don't have anything to eat and I am starving.
6: How much will you give me for it?
3: I don't have any money, I just told you. Look at this. I'll pull out my pockets. There. All I have are 2 lint balls and a pen cap.
6: Well, if you don't have any money, then I can't give you my apple.
3: Why not? You never even eat your apple.
6: I might.
3: You've brought an apple to school every day for the past 6 years, and I've never seen you take one bite.
6: Who knows? Maybe I'll be in the mood for an apple today. See ya.
3: Caleb. Cynthia, come here.
7: Yeah, Jane?
3: Do you have any money?
7: Yes.
3: Could I borrow some?
7: Oh, sorry. No. I have a policy.
3: What policy?
7: Well, I don't lend money to people who have their pockets sticking out like that. See ya.
3: Wait, I'll sell you something.
7: What?
3: This bracelet.
7: Ooh, well, it's pretty nice. I'll give you 75 cents for it.
3: 75 cents?
7: Take it or leave it.
3: All right, fine. I'm starving. Thanks. Excuse me, ma'am?
8: Yeah?
3: How much is the salad?
8: $1.
3: Too much. How about french fries?
8: 85 cents.
3: Still too much. What do you say about, chicken sticks?
8: 80.
3: Tuna?
8: 78.
3: Jell-O?
8: 76.
3: Breadsticks?
8: 50.
3: Really?
8: With a 30-cent purchase.
3: Man.
1: Jane continued to try to find someone who would let her borrow the money she needed. Then, when a vending machine failed to give her the thing she desired most in life, cheese doodles, she took a rage out on it, kicking it again and again. The principal didn't care for this vandalistic act and called her father.
9: I
5: can't believe this, Jane. I was called to your school because you were kicking a vending machine.
2: I'm sorry.
5: When you get home, you do realize you're going to be punished for this.
2: Yes, I'll just be glad to get home. It's been an awful day.
5: Jane?
2: What?
5: What are you doing?
2: Getting in the car.
5: Jane, this is my car. You can't ride in my car. You have to walk home.
2: What?
5: Sorry.
2: What's going on? Why is everybody so mean? I guess I'd better get home.
1: Fortunately for Jane, as she was walking down the street with tears flowing down her cheeks, the world mysteriously took another turn.
2: Jane? Ashley?
7: Why are you crying?
2: Just had a lousy day.
7: You need a ride?
2: Well, yeah, I do.
7: Here, you can ride with me.
2: Really?
7: Sure. Get on.
2: Thanks.
7: You look hungry. I've got a half a sandwich left over from lunch. You want it?
2: I sure do. Thanks.
7: I'm glad I came by. Looks like you would have had to walk all the way home.
2: Yeah. Hey, Ashley?
7: Yeah?
2: Anytime you want to ride my bike, just ask, okay?
7: Okay. Thanks.
1: Jane's life went back to normal after that, except for one thing. From now on, she'd be more willing to share with others.
0: Thank you, Connie, for that presentation. And that's one reason for sharing, because one day you'll need someone to share with you. A wonderful message that we all need. Joining us now is local celebrity Everett Nielsen, Channel 5's own television news anchorman. Thanks for joining us, Mr. Nielsen.
9: You bet, Jack. You know, a lot of people come up to me and they say, Everett, you've been the Channel 5 anchorman for 6 years now. You won the award for best anchor person at Odyssey 2 years in a row. And then last year, you were robbed of the award when the guy from Channel 3 bought off every judge with a pair of gold cufflinks. Allegedly. So, Everett, what is the most important part of your job? You know what I tell him? It is the ability to use my star power to promote wonderful things like this. And I want to tell you a story. I was eating dinner with a family just on the outskirts of Odyssey here, and we were having spaghetti. And I glanced into the kitchen, and I noticed that the wife was using 2 wooden spoons to strain her spaghetti noodles. And I asked, why? I said, why do you do that? And she turned to me, and she said, because I don't have a spaghetti strainer. The woman didn't even own a spaghetti strainer. And you out there in Radio Land, sitting there in your ivory towers, how many spaghetti strainers do you have? 2, 3, 4 even. Let me ask you this. How many of you have more spaghetti strainers than you even have packages of spaghetti? I have one word for you. Give. Jack?
0: Okay, Everett. Thank you. We'll take a break and be back with more of the pledge drive and more stories right after this.

0: 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We always love hearing from you.
1: And we've just received word that we are over the 2,500 mark.
2: That's fantastic.
1: Only 500 more to go. But we have only 20 minutes left, so call as soon as you can. Meanwhile, we have another story.
2: Yes, we do, Connie. This is the story of Roy. Roy was the manager of an apartment building, and he lived in the building himself. And he could have told you firsthand that the building needed a lot of work done to it. It had cracked windows, rusty pipes, broken down appliances. Then one day, the owner of the building, Mr. Harding, came to visit Roy.
3: Just a second. Oh, Mr. Harding, hello. Good to see you.
2: Roy, I was walking around the building today, and I noticed something very disturbing.
3: Oh, look, Mr. Harding, I've been meaning to get the dead squirrel out of the ice machine for weeks. I've just been very busy.
2: That's not what I'm talking about, Roy. Well, not exactly. I'm talking about the condition of the place.
3: Oh, the condition. Yes, Mr. Harding, I'll get right to it.
2: You're not in any trouble, Roy. Stop groveling.
3: Yes, sir.
2: I like the places that I own to be of the highest quality. I demand it of myself, my property, and my employees. I would like a complete renewal of this apartment building, and I would like it immediately.
3: But, sir, I don't have the resources.
2: I know. That's why I'm going to give you $25,000. Here's the check.
3: $25,000?
2: I'll leave it up to your discretion in how you use it.
3: $1,000?
2: I'll be back in a month to see your progress.
3: Check. Money. $25,000. Oh, my goodness.
4: Hello, and welcome to Hardware World. May I help you?
3: Sure. Yes, you can. I'm Roy, and I need to spend some money.
4: Well, you came to the right place.
3: Oh, good. Well, could you kind of show me around a little?
4: Sure. Over here, we have bathroom land.
3: Oh, good. Bathtubs. Oh, lots of people complaining about cracks in the bathtubs. This one's nice.
4: Oh, yes, that's a good one. But could I ask you a question?
3: Well, sure.
4: How many times has this happened to you? You're lying in the bathtub in that wonderful, soothing, warm water, and you suddenly discover that the soap is at the other end of the bathtub.
3: Oh.
4: You have to sit up, get cold and uncomfortable, and your bath is virtually ruined.
3: Oh. Well, that happens to me all the time.
4: Of course it does. It happens to all of us. Annoying, isn't it?
3: Oh, it sure is.
4: Take a look over here, Roy.
3: Wow!
4: Introducing the bathtub of the future. Take this.
3: What is it?
4: The remote control. With it, you can control the temperature of the water, showerhead intensity, water hardness, water depth, water purity, and Roy.
3: Yes?
4: With this button right here, you can have your soap delivered to you in the back of the bathtub.
3: I love it! I've gotta have one of these.
4: I know you do.
3: Well, how much does it cost?
4: The sales tag is right there.
3: Oh, does the store come with it?
4: No.
3: Oh, wow, that's some price. I could never give one of those to every tenant.
4: But you could get one for yourself, couldn't you?
3: Yes. Yes, I could, but I don't know.
4: Come on, Roy. You deserve it. Haven't you worked hard all your life? Go for it, Roy.
3: Yes. Yes, I do deserve this.
4: I'll get someone to ring it up for you.
3: I can't believe it. This is the best bathtub I've ever seen, and it's going to be mine.
4: That's right, Roy. Now, allow me to turn your attention to Relaxation Country. Take a look at these stereo cabinets.
3: You know, I could use another one of those.
4: Oh, you can never have too many. This here is the deluxe model. It has the capacity to hold and program up to 14,000 compact discs.
3: Incredible! Just a second! No, Trudy, what's up?
5: The temperature in my apartment. Do you know it's 97 degrees in there?
3: Oh, well, that's pretty hot.
5: I've left a note on your door 3 days in a row to fix it. Now, what's taking so long?
3: I don't own this place, and if I'm going to fix something, I've got to have the money for it. And as of now, I'm out.
5: You don't have any money? I thought our landlord gave you money.
3: He did, and I used it.
5: You used it? Then how come none of that money came my way? I've got a broken thermostat. My bedroom floor slants so much my poor cat can't get out of the southwest corner. My bathroom sink's been spitting out this gravy stuff like it's got a bad cold. And my refrigerator... Wait a minute. What's that sound? sound?
3: What sound?
5: It sounds like, get out of my way.
3: Oh, no, don't go in there.
5: You have a hot tub in your living room.
3: It was a gift.
5: Look at all this stuff. A new stereo.
3: Trudy.
5: A pool table. Pinball machine.
3: And that's my rec room.
5: You used all the money on yourself.
3: Oh, come on, Trudy. That's ridiculous.
5: You didn't have all this before.
3: Yes, I did. It was in storage.
5: You're lying. And you know what? I'm telling the landlord.
3: What?
5: You're gonna get it.
3: No, Trudy, don't do that. He's very busy. I'll fix your thermostat. I promise. Mr. Harding, pleasure to see you.
2: Oh, is it? That surprises me. Especially after what I heard today.
3: Whatever you heard, sir, it was a lie.
2: I don't think so, Roy. I just took a tour of the work you've been doing around the building. It was a short tour. You've done nothing.
3: Well, actually, you know, I've just started on the...
2: Oh, and what is this? A hot tub? A new stereo? Very nice. You're fired, Roy.
3: Fired?
2: And evicted.
3: Evicted?
2: And I'm taking all of this stuff back.
3: My stuff?
2: That was not your money to spend, Roy. It was mine. And I entrusted it to you. I want you out of here by the end of the week. And that's another reason for sharing. Because what we have is not really ours in the first place. It's God's world. And He lends us everything we have. And He expects us to use it well. Unlike Roy, we need to take what we're given and be willing to share it with other people. Okay, we only have 10 minutes left in our pledge drive. Connie, how are we doing?
1: Jack, we still need 104 gifts to make our goal. So if anyone out there is planning on making a donation, do it now. The number is 555-1395. Right now we have two special guests in the studio, Erica and Haley Clark.
2: Well, hi, girls.
6: Hi, Mr. Allen.
1: They're here to make a donation. Girls, would you like to tell us what you're giving?
7: We're giving away all of the stuffed animals we've ever owned. Except for a couple.
1: That is great. And how many stuffed animals are you talking about here?
8: 27.
1: 27?
2: Oh, my.
8: We just thought we'd bring these here and leave them.
2: Ladies and gentlemen, I wish you could see the studio right now. The floor is covered with stuffed animals.
7: But, you know, nobody wants them. We can just take them back.
2: Oh, girls, these animals are going to make some children out there very happy.
7: Yeah, right. That's the important thing.
8: He's right.
7: But, you know, these animals are very special.
8: Yeah, whoever gets these, be good to them.
7: They all have names and name tags. This one here, if you could see it, says, "Hello, my name is Sparkles." And underneath there's some directions for caring for each animal.
2: Good.
7: Don't put Blueberry Bear in the wash with anything else.
2: Yeah.
7: And don't plan your...
2: We thank you for your gift. It was obviously difficult for you.
7: Are you sure these will get to the kids?
2: I'll make sure.
7: Because we don't want to be walking down the street and see little Peach Pit over here sprawled out in the gutter, cold and
2: yeah,
7: lonely.
2: Yeah, I understand, yes. Connie?
1: We have one more story for you before we have to say goodbye. And it's also about sharing.
2: Once upon a time, long ago in a faraway land, there lived a boy named Daniel. He was the oldest of three children in his family. And one day, after the family had bought their food for the week...
4: Oh, these crowds are terrible today.
9: Well, Mother, at least we have enough food to last us a while. We won't have to come back to the village for another week.
4: I am thankful for that. Daniel, could you find the cart and bring it here? I don't think I can carry this basket any farther.
9: Okay, I'll be right back.
10: Excuse me, may I help you with that basket?
4: No, thank you. My son's coming back with our cart.
10: It seems to be quite heavy for you. Perhaps I could just hold it until your son returns.
4: No, really. I'll be fine.
10: Please, allow me to help you. You seem as if you're struggling.
4: I said I'm fine.
10: Then maybe I should just take it.
9: Mother! Mother! Mother, what happened?
4: That man stole our food.
9: Where'd he go?
4: That way.
9: I'll get him.
4: No, Daniel, don't. He was much bigger than you.
9: Surely there is something we can do.
4: There's nothing. It's gone.
9: Are you okay?
4: That was the only food we had. It was supposed to last us the entire week. What are we going to do?
9: I can work for it. I'll go out tonight and earn some money so we can buy food tomorrow. At least another day's worth.
4: Oh, son, there's no work you can get.
9: I can try.
4: It's already late.
9: I'll go early in the morning.
4: Daniel, please, Mother.
2: Yes?
9: Hello. My name's Daniel, and I was wondering if you had any work I could do for food.
2: From where did you come, Daniel? Work is very scarce here.
9: I know, sir.

0: Day, the man rewarded him with a generous helping of bread and fish. Daniel gratefully took it and headed home. But on his way, he came upon a large crowd sitting in a field. He was stopped by a man in the crowd.
1: Excuse me.
2: Yes?
1: I noticed that you're carrying some food there. I was wondering if you could help us.
2: Help you do what?
1: Well, this crowd is very hungry. Would you be so kind as to share your food?
2: With the whole crowd?
1: Please. We'll use anything you can give to us.
2: But I can't give this. It's for my family. They haven't eaten yet today.
1: Well, if you would just allow me to take your basket to that man over there.
2: I worked very hard for this food.
1: I understand. You have no obligation at all to these people, but my master sent me.
2: Your master?
1: Yes, please. Would you bring it to him? Master, there is a boy here who has 5 barley loaves and 2 fish.
3: Thank you. Make the people sit down.
4: Sit. The master asks us to sit.
3: Our Father in heaven, we thank you for this, our daily bread. And we thank you for this young one who's been so willing to share it. Amen. Andrew, Philip, begin handing out the food to the crowd.
2: Who is this man?
1: His name is Jesus.
0: Jesus fed all of the people there that day, all 5,000 of them, with just one basket of food. And after it was all done, there were 12 baskets of food left over. And Daniel took back even more food than he had before. And that's another reason for sharing, because Jesus asks us to. Okay, that was our final story, and it looks like we only have a few seconds left. Connie, give us an update.
5: Well, we're still 12 pledges short, Jack. Call quickly.
0: We have to get 12 more pledges in the next minute because Fishbinds Jewelers will give $5,000 to the shelter if we'd make our deadline. Call now. Maybe the people of Odyssey have run out of things to give.
5: Anything. We'll take anything, really. Just hurry.
0: We only have 35 seconds left. The number is 555...
5: 1395.
0: Yes, what Connie says. Toys, clothes...
5: Please. I mean, there's got to be somebody out there who hasn't given that wants to. 25 seconds.
0: Wait a minute.
5: You don't have a minute.
0: No, Connie, I just thought of something. There is someone in Odyssey who hasn't given yet.
5: Who?
0: Me! I've been so busy telling other people to give that I haven't made a pledge myself.
5: Great, but do it fast. 10 seconds.
0: Yeah. Okay. I pledge 12,
5: Hurry, we're running out of time.
0: Mugs. Yes, I pledge 12 mugs. And I'll say, world's greatest grandpa.
5: World's greatest grandpa?
0: With that, an extra $5,000 goes to the Odyssey Shelter for the Homeless from Fishbinds Jewelers.
5: Along with 3,000 toys, pieces of clothing, food, and mugs.
0: Oh, I'd say the night was a success, wouldn't you?
5: Most definitely.
0: So there we have it. We're out of time. Special thanks to Fletcher Fishbine for his generous donation. And I guess we'll see you next year at the second annual Share-a-thon.
5: Good night, everybody, and thanks for sharing.
6: Hebrews 13:16 says, "Do not forget to do good to others and share with them what you have. These are the sacrifices that please God." You know, it's good to see that Odyssey's a town full of people who are willing to give what they have to others. And we should be the same way. We should share with our brothers and sisters and kids at school. And we should always be ready to give food, clothing, and toys to the needy. Why? Because these are the things that please God. Well, that's all for now. 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Our production engineer was Mark Brewery. And our executive producer was Chuck Bolte. And I'm Chris, hoping you'll join us again next time for more Adventures in Odyssey.

0: You know, I was thinking about this story I was sharing with you. Richard had gone to meet Shorty Long, who had said he'd sell him locations where black kids spent their time. Of course, it was all a bunch of nonsense, because Sugar Creek was integrated. In the meantime, Grandma and Grandpa Gilbert had been 2 days into their journey to Richmond. Grandpa Gilbert, knowing Grandma Gilbert was upset because of what had happened, thought he might cheer her up by going through Kentucky, one of the most beautiful states for sightseeing. That way, he hoped to make up for his abrupt exit from Sugar Creek.
1: It's beautiful countryside, isn't it, Julia?
2: Yes, I've always liked Kentucky.
1: That's why I chose it. I thought you'd enjoy it.
2: Yes, I know.
1: Have you forgiven me yet from taking you away from your grandson?
2: He's our grandson.
1: Well, of course, but
2: I have told you my feelings. I cannot see philosophy splitting a family. After what happened with Bob, perhaps you should reevaluate.
1: And since when have you become an egalitarian?
2: Perhaps because I've watched how prejudice can hurt and how equality can heal. And, oh, dear, what's that?
1: I don't know. Throttle doesn't help.
2: Oh, I hope it's not the engine again.
1: That's what it sounds like, dear.
2: Oh, dear.
1: I'll try and start it again. Come on.
2: And we're in the middle of nowhere.
1: Let me roll down the window. I think we need some air. Well, I'll get out and check and see what's wrong.
2: My dear, you don't know anything about cars.
1: Julia, I need your support, not negative information.
2: Please open the door on my side.
1: You're not going to like it out here. The grass is knee high.
2: Please open the door.
1: All right. There you are, my dear.
2: Thank you. Oh, my, it is deep. I'm sorry I didn't bring my hiking shoes.
1: Now to get this stubborn hood open.
2: Wouldn't it make better sense to go and look for help?
1: Help? Help? Where are we going to look for help?
2: Well, there must be a farm somewhere. This is the state where all the horse farms are, isn't it?
1: Let me at least look and see if I can discern what's wrong.
2: Of course, dear.
1: Now, this hood always gives me problems. Let me see. That was easier than expected.
2: Well, perhaps I was wrong, dear. Perhaps you will find out what's the problem.
1: Thank you for your support, dear.
2: Oh, Walter, I was only teasing. Oh, don't put your hands in there. It's dirty.
1: How am I going to find out what's wrong if I don't put my hands there?
2: Well, what are you looking for? Did you find
1: You're right. It's dirty in there. I was never mechanical. Bob is mechanical, and he got that from your father.
2: Well, I wish he was here with us now.
1: Julia, I want you to stay in the car while I go for help.
2: Oh, no, I'm not staying alone.
1: But I don't know how far I might have to walk.
2: Well, I'm not staying alone. Besides, this may be rural, but it's not wilderness. We'll find someone sooner or later, and it's a nice day for a walk.
1: All right, have it your way. You always have your way.
2: My dear, if I always had my way, we would be taking Dragonfly to buy a new bicycle at this very moment instead of being stranded out here.
3: Boy, that sure was some story. Are you okay now, Richard?
4: Oh, sure. So's little Jim.
3: Boy, that was mean of Shorty to pick on someone that wasn't his size.
4: Well, Shorty Long's pretty mean. He's not nice like the rest of you guys.
3: Do you really mean that?
4: Sure I do.
3: After what you heard me say?
4: Yeah, except I was hurt, Dragonfly.
3: I don't blame you. It was pretty rotten what I said.
4: Do you really mean what you said?
3: Well, I said a lot of things.
4: I mean about Negroes.
3: No, I was just repeating what I heard.
4: Your grandpa really believes it, huh?
3: Well, yeah, he was raised that way. I mean, his daddy owned a plantation and all, and...
4: Yeah?
3: Yeah, even my dad. He felt that way at one time. But then he started praying and reading the scriptures. And like the Bible says, we're all one in Christ. There's no difference. We're like one body.
4: That's what our preacher always said.
3: It's just that, well, I really love my grandpa. And it's kind of hard to think he's wrong about anything.
4: I know what you mean. Like, my grandpa thinks drinking is okay. But my dad says that it's not because our bodies are temples of the Holy Spirit. Well, it was sort of hard watching my grandpa drink and having him say it's okay. He used to say, real men drink. And then I'd hear my dad telling him not to tell me things like that. And then my grandpa would get mad, except a lot louder than your grandpa. So I sort of understand.
3: Yeah, and Richard, I don't want you to think we're two-faced Christians like Shorty says we are, because we're not. And I'm the only one in the gang that felt that way. And I don't feel that way anymore. Honest.
4: I know you don't, Dragonfly.
3: Thanks. Oh, Mom said you'd be moving into your house in the next couple of days.
4: Yeah. They just finished painting the whole house. Want to go look at it?
3: Sure. Hey, look, why don't we call the gang? And we can all meet there. Hey, I got an even better idea. Why don't we tell the gang to each bring some flowers from their mom's gardens? And we can bring some jars so when your mom goes over there with some stuff tomorrow, the whole house will be full of flowers. Do you think she'd like that?
4: Like it? She's crazy about flowers. Even weeds.

0: us these trees and this long road and no end to it.
1: Something, someone should come by.
0: Dear, what's that up ahead?
1: Where?
0: There. Well, it looks like a bicycle.
1: Oh, it is. Hello? Hello there, hello? Oh, at last, civilization.
0: I hope he knows something about cars.
1: Oh, no.
0: Now, Walter, at this point, one can't be selective on who will help you.
1: A Negro? Don't tell me we drove on the wrong side of Kentucky.

0: Boy, this flower vase sure is pretty.
1: Mom said it's for your family, Richard.
2: But we just said to bring flowers. Dragonfly and I cleaned out a whole bunch of casts to put the flowers in.
1: My mom wanted to give your mom a housewarming present.
2: Wow, and they haven't even met us yet.
1: 2 days to go. Remember, you're coming over to our house for Sunday dinner.
2: Yeah, Mom and Dad are real excited.
1: So is my mom and Dad. You know, I told them the story of the pear shell legend, and they said that maybe your dad would tell the story at prayer meeting some Wednesday.
2: He's done that at other churches. He's sort of a preacher. He's not, what do they call it?
3: Ordained?
2: Yeah, but he used to preach in our church. But our church was different. We didn't have just one preacher. All the men in the church took turns.
1: Plymouth Brethren. My mom was a Plymouth Brethren. And then she married Dad, and they moved to Sugar Creek. And there wasn't a Plymouth Brethren church here.
2: My dad says that's okay. Just as long as the church you go to preaches Jesus Christ as Savior and King, that he died for our sins and rose again and is coming back.
3: Boy, you sure know your doctrine.
2: Mom makes me memorize a verse a week. Oh, she doesn't really make me. What does she say? Yeah, she encourages me. She encourages me by saying, I can't go swimming until I have a verse memorized.
3: That's pretty good encouragement.
4: Yeah? Who's encouraging who?
1: How long have you been there, Shorty?
4: Oh, what does it matter? You weren't telling any deep, dark secrets, were you? Hey, what's all the posies for? Somebody's funeral?
3: None of your business.
4: Oh, here comes all that Christian love again.
1: We're decorating
4: Shorty.
1: A new house for Richard's mom. Sort of a welcoming.
4: I thought Dragonfly already welcomed them.
2: That's been straightened out.
4: Oh, okay. Hey, nice vase you got there.
2: It's from Bill's mom. A housewarming present.
4: May I see it?
3: Don't give it to him, Richard.
4: Dragonfly, I'm not going to do anything to that vase.
2: Oh, we'd better go now. Let's go, fellas.
4: Oh, excuse me.
1: It broke.
2: The vase.
4: You should have looked where you were going.
3: Why, you?
1: Dragonfly, no, don't go after
3: Let
1: it.
3: Let go of me, Bill.
1: No,
3: I'm going to give him a sock he'll never forget. That was mean. That was downright mean.
1: He only broke in 3 pieces. We can glue it together.
3: Yeah, but it can never be a water vase again. A cracked vase can't hold water.
1: No, we'll get another one.
2: No, you don't have to.
1: Mom's not going to like this when I show it to her.
3: What are we going to do about him? Hey, let's gang up on him and teach him a lesson.
1: Oh, we did that, remember? All we got were black eyes, sore noses, and we were all grounded for a week by our folks.
3: Then what do we do? Tar and feather him and run him out of town?
2: We do what Jesus would do. Love our enemies and pray for those who hurt us.
1: Yeah, you're right.
3: Except Shorty makes it awful hard to remember.
2: But that's what Jesus would want us to do.
1: You know, Dragonfly?
3: What?
1: I think we have another little Jim in the gang.

0: Walter, the gentleman is almost upon us. Now, what are you going to do?
1: Nothing. Ignore him.
0: Excuse me, my dear, for not following your instructions. Young man! Young man!
1: Julia!
0: I will not be stranded here any longer.
2: Good day to you.
0: Good day to you.
2: We don't see too many people down this road.
0: Well, yes. We seem to have run into some kind of trouble.
2: Oh, perhaps I can be of some service. Webster James is the name.
0: I'm Julia Gilbert, and this is my husband, Walter Gilbert.
2: Pleased to meet you, Mrs. Gilbert. Mr. Gilbert. What kind of trouble did you encounter?
0: Our car, the engine, we're not sure.
1: Is there a garage near here?
2: Oh, no, sir. This is way off the regular highway. Did you take a wrong turn?
0: Oh, I suppose we did.
1: Suppose we did? Of course we did. Do you think we'd be here now if we hadn't?
2: I didn't mean to upset you, sir. I live a short walk from here in the woods. If you'd care to join me, you can rest there while I bicycle into town to get some help.
1: I'm sure we can walk into town.
2: Oh, I don't think so, sir. At least not the lady. It's 30 miles.
1: Huh?
2: I've just come back.
0: 30 miles by bicycle?
2: It's a good journey.
0: And that's the closest help?
2: I'm afraid so. My cabin is small, but you're welcome to...
1: We'll go back to the car. It's 3 miles in that direction.
0: Walter, we've got no water, no food.
2: Oh, I've got that. My well's got the freshest, coldest water.
0: We'd appreciate your hospitality.
1: Julia.
2: You've got it. Just follow me. It's not far from here. Through the woods, down this path.
1: Julia, no!
0: We're right behind you. But please, don't walk so fast.
1: Julia, you are being unreasonable. Julia, wait! Don't go so quickly. I'll lose the both of you.
3: As I said, there are a lot of surprises in this adventure. Well, I wish I could continue with this special Sugar Creek story and all these characters created by Paul Hutchins, but it's time to say goodbye until our next visit. So, until then, Lord bless, and I'll be keeping you in my prayers.

We greet our friends everywhere with Chapter 18 of Thunder in the Heather, the story of John Knox. This is another in the series, Stories of Great Christians, and is brought to you from the Moody Bible Institute in Chicago.

0: It was a fine meal, Lady Ochiltree.
1: It is our pleasure to have you at our table, John.
2: I love to hear you talk.
3: You must forgive my daughter's impulsiveness. Her tongue has led her around since the first day she could speak a word.
0: Perhaps so much practicing has given her a graceful speech.
2: Well, after wagging it for almost 17 years, I should hope so.
1: Lady Ochiltree and I were afraid you might send word that you could not come today.
0: And miss a fine meal and good friends, not John Noggs.
3: We were at court the day Mary heard your sermon against her.
1: Aye, there was quite a storm. She vowed she would charge you with treason.
2: Oh, which is ridiculous.
0: Not so ridiculous, young Margaret.
1: It is difficult to know how far she will go. She is more woman than queen.
0: Aye.
3: Now, what does that mean?
1: It means, my dear Anne, that she is up and down in the way of women. One minute merry as a lark, the next weeping with a heart that is all but broken, the next stamping about in a regular fury.
2: And just when you think you know her mind, she smiles again?
1: Aye. Oh, Margaret.
2: Well, Father, you say that about almost every woman.
1: Well, it's true. I expect you'll be running around weeping in a minute.
3: Now, dinna be giving her ideas, Robert.
2: You won't find me crying. Not while Mr. Knox is here.
3: Margaret?
0: So the Queen is to charge me with treason?
1: So she says.
0: Well, if it's treason to rise up against the powers of evil, I suppose I am a traitor.
1: Rise up?
0: For 4 years, I've played seek and find with that Queen. A child's game of running to and fro, trying to find her out, her trying to find me. And the end of it being that she's done nothing that I asked for the Kirk of Scotland, but starve her time.
1: It is true she's skillful at that.
0: And why not? Didn't her mother, the Queen Regent, play the same game? Our Kirk must have money. Some settlement of the fortunes that were held by the Kirk of Rome. How can we pay our preachers? How can we extend the church with no money? Yet Mary fiddles and dances while the preachers of the Word of God starve to death on the streets of Edinburgh. What has she given to me but pretty flatteries, idle words and empty tokens of good intentions for the Kirk? The people of Scotland have waited long enough. The time has come for a second revolution in this realm.
3: My heart sinks to hear you speak, John.
0: And shall the Kirk of Jesus Christ fall into ruin because of the treachery of this child? And is she not looking about for a husband? And will the times be better when she takes a son of Rome to wed? And when her bairns are baptized within the Kirk of Rome? Oh, no, the people of Scotland must show their mind before her power is too great for them.
2: I'm not surprised she is afraid of you. I heard some lords at court whispering that she dreads meeting with you again.
0: If she fears me, it's because she knows her deceit is found out. Weep and flatter and smile all she will. She knows she cannot move me.
2: I know she cannot.
0: Well, the evening has been as pleasant as ever could be. And I thank you, but I must be getting back to my own barons.
3: You must bring them with you to visit us the next time you come.
2: I do. I should like to see them again. They're much more intelligent than lads of 7 and 6. And no mother.
0: With thanks again.
1: John, please, when the people are ready to move, tell me of your plans.
0: Aye, I will. I can use a strong voice of support at court. So many of my other lords have left me like faithless wives for Mary.
2: I'll walk out with you to the courtyard. I should like to know what teaching you would give, considering in the Book of Romans. I've been reading it every day. And when we got home, Father said it was the last time I could go to court and mock the gentleman there.
0: Why do you make sport of them?
2: Oh, they're silly, empty heads.
0: Surely not all of them. And you're a bonny lass.
2: I thought you never noticed women.
0: Oh, why?
2: The Queen is very beautiful, and she tries to charm you. Yet you say she cannot move you, and I know it's true,
0: There is more to notice in a woman than the pink of her cheeks. If the heart is treacherous, the face is smirched.
2: What do you mean by a treacherous heart?
0: A heart that is false, one that flatters. She means nothing that she says.
2: But if a heart were true, then could you be moved by even a bonny lass?
0: Margaret, what are you saying to me?
2: You said I was bonny.
0: And I'm thrice your age.
2: And thrice better than the Larkin lads at court.
0: Well, you are of the blood.
2: What does that matter? There's such a little royal blood in me, you couldn't mind that. And your soul is royal, John Knox.
0: You cannot mean you want to wed an old man with two lads.
2: Aye, I can.
0: And your father and mother?
2: I've told them already.
0: Told them? Told them what?
2: That I love you. That I want to be your wife.
0: I cannot believe it.
2: John, I will make you happy and take care of you and your bairns.
0: Your father would consent to your marrying me.
2: He says you are the greatest man in Scotland. Who better could he wish for me?
0: Margaret Stuart. You would exchange the name of Stuart for Knox?
2: With all my heart.

0: Who would have thought your enemy would beat you to the altar, madame? It's the funniest jest I've heard it all week. Why, he's 50 years and she's a lass of 17.
1: I think that's repulsive. What do I care about ages? But to think he would presume to allay himself with the royal family.
2: But so distantly.
1: Oh, am I never to be rid of this man?
2: They say he allured her by sorcery and witchcraft, so she declares she cannot live without him. Oh, it's monstrous.
0: Scotland is laughing at him, madame. This might do you more good than beheading him.
1: To imagine that saucy, shouting, provoking man married to a Stuart. And he dares to criticize me for whom I choose to marry. When I marry, let John Knox say one word, whoever I choose, and I shall make him regret he ever had a tongue.
0: Ah, my queen, do not think of Knox. Think of your holiday in the West Country.
1: Oh, why do I ever think of him? Come, Lord Bothwell, we will have some wine and plan how the court will be amused on our journey.

0: this Sabbath day, we must once again turn our thoughts to the Word of God and the meaning of our salvation. The Kirk in Scotland has suffered greatly in the last few years. Those
1: Count
0: who preach
1: Botwell,
0: the gospel have wandered hungry.
2: What is it?
1: You must return immediately to the palace.
0: Which none, with
2: Has
0: none
2: the queen returned?
1: No.
0: The people have had to travel
1: But the people
0: far
1: found out that Mass
0: Kirk.
1: Was being said there.
0: And the schools
1: Even in her
0: that
1: absence,
0: John Knox set up,
1: a crowd has forced its way into the royal chapel. It is brought
0: the
1: in there.
0: Gospel of Jesus
1: they say
0: Christ
1: the priest is a

0: Jordan.
1: You have news.
2: Father, let me take your wraps.
0: Oh, hello, my dear. Thank you. John, the Queen has returned from the West Country. She's going to bring to trial the two leaders of the crowd that broke into the royal chapel.
1: Ah, this is the time. She's given us reason enough before for a revolution, but this...
0: Hate it as they did. The people permitted mass to be said for the Queen. But what a mistake. To continue mass in the chapel, even when the Queen herself was not present.
1: There is one Roman Kirk come back to Scotland. It must be struck down lest others come. And if that Kirk be in the palace, all the better, Ochiltree.
2: Oh, Father, John has been writing letters night and day like a madman.
1: I'm sending letters to strategic places throughout Scotland to spread the news of the Queen's intention to bring these two leaders to trial. Roman Kirk is outlawed in Scotland, and these men were upholding the law. For this, our Jezebel brings them to trial. Our Kirk must rise to its own defense. We must have a great company of Scots present at this trial. And if sentence is passed on them, the Queen will hear a new sound, the war cry of the

0: Did you write this letter, Mr. Knox?
1: Aye.
0: What do you mean by personally summoning the Queen's subjects?
1: I've done nothing wrong.
0: You are in grave trouble, Mr. Knox. And you say you've done nothing wrong.
1: Scotsmen have been called to assemble together in the past.
0: That was before the Queen had come to Scotland. Mr. Knox, men have borne with you in the past, but the Lords will not tolerate you in the future if you'll not bow to the Queen. Her Majesty is very angry, but she still does not desire to humiliate you in a public trial. We've tried strenuously to pacify her, and if you will admit you were wrong to do this, perhaps matters between you and the Queen might come to peace.
1: I didn't agree that I was wrong. And a public trial would suit me well, for all could then hear the word of God defended and John Knox make his own defense.
0: What defense could you possibly have?
1: Well, since I'm already guilty in your eyes, it would not do for me to lay my defense before you. There must be a public trial.
0: Well, if you will not take the helps of the Lords of Scotland, then you will come to trial. And there will be no help from us then.
1: But there will be help from God. God is a very present help in trouble.

And so we conclude Chapter 18 of Thunder in the Heather, the story of John Knox. This has been another in the series Stories of Great Christians and was produced in the radio studios of the Moody Bible Institute of Chicago.

0: We welcome you to Revival Time with Dr. Jack Treiber, pastor of North Valley Baptist Church and president of Golden State Baptist College. From our studio in the heart of the Silicon Valley, Pastor Treiber joins you today for a special time of revival and encouragement. We pray you'll be blessed as you listen to Revival Time with Dr. Jack Treiber.
1: Well, hello, good neighbor, and welcome to the last day in the month of June. Oh, my goodness, this calendar is flying fast today. I thank God for each and every one of you. I want to say happy birthday to Caleb Galvan. He is our head of the music department here at Golden State and a great pianist, a great man of God. I thank God for him. And then Michelle Kong, it's your birthday today as well. God bless you. Thank God for you. I choose Jesus. Here's the song from Golden State Baptist College. They'll sing it for us. Who are you choosing today? Well, I tell you what, beyond a shadow of a doubt, I just tell you, I have already chosen Jesus. I'm going to live for him all my life by his grace. Thank you for listening today. Genesis 17 in just a moment.

0: I call Genesis chapter 17 God's miracle chapter because the Jewish race is really going to be established through Abraham. When Abraham was 99 years old, the Lord appeared to Abraham and said unto him, I am the Almighty God. Walk before me. Thou shalt be perfect. I will make my covenant between me and thee and multiply thee exceedingly. And Abram fell on his face, and God talked with him, saying, As for me, behold, my covenant is with thee, and thou shalt be a father of many nations. Oh, once again, the Jews and the Arabs. And it was all because Abraham made a hasty decision. Don't make hasty decisions today. Please don't say, well, God's in this. No. You've got to really make sure. I'm watching people make major decisions in their life, and they're just on a whim. I've watched my entire ministry, 50 years here, pastoring this church, more than 50. And I've watched people just at the last minute, well, I got a better job. And I've watched people move for a better job. Where are you going to go to church? Well, we're going to find one when we get there. You can't do that. You can't find a church when you get there. You've got to find a church as strong or stronger than where you're going. I'm amazed at the people that move. And they move to that area. Well, there's a church 30 miles away. There's about maybe a handful of people, and they don't have a choir. But I'm going to be a blessing in that church. I'm going to help grow that church. You know, that's a little bit of pride. And they don't have Sunday school. But I can teach. I'm going to get them teaching. You're moving your kids from a good church. And God said, Abraham, you're going to be a father of many nations. And I'll make thee exceeding fruitful. I'll make the nations of thee and the kings come out of thee. And the kings of the earth, all those Arab nations are kings of the earth. And I will establish my covenant between me and thee, not between me and they, me and thee. And I'll give thee the seed after thee, where the land where thou stranger in the land of Canaan, and an everlasting possession. I will be their God. God says, I am going to be with the Jew. And God said unto Abraham, thou shalt keep my covenant, therefore, and thy seed after thee, and all these generations. Oh, the Jews haven't done that, have they? They're still looking for the Messiah. The religion of all the Middle East between Mohammedanism and Christianity, they're both wrong right now. The Jew is looking for Christ. The Jews are so liberal. Jews almost every time vote Democrat. I don't understand that. But their minds are darkened. And the Bible says, and God, verse 15, and God said to Abraham, as for Sarah's wife, thou shalt call her name Sarai, but Sarah shall be her name. God changed it. And Abraham fell on his face and laughed and said in his heart, shall a child be born unto him that is 100 years old? And Sarah is 90 years old and bare? And Abraham said to God, oh, that Ishmael might live before thee. And God said, Sarah, thy wife shall bear thee a son indeed. I'm going to make sure, and she's going to be fruitful. I'll multiply him exceedingly. 12 princes shall he begat, and I'll make of him a great nation. God promised what he was going to do. You know, why don't we just believe God? Why does everything have to be so mixed up? I think of salvation. Salvation is a free gift. No, Catholics, you do not have to pray for Mary and pray to Mary. No, there's one God and one mediator between God and man. The doctrine of indulgence, the Catholic Church founded in the 1500s. The doctrine of indulgence says your good outweighs your bad. You do good deeds and you're going to go to heaven. No, that's not the Bible. Not by works of righteousness, which we have done. It's according to his mercy he saved us. We have many Catholics in our political arena today, and they're running our country, and they talk a good talk, and they talk about Jesus, and they talk about being a Christian. Catholics never talked about being a Christian. When I was registering for the draft, you were a Catholic, you were a Christian, or other. But nowadays, we're all Christians. They all say, no, no, that's not true. We have going to God, going to Mary for confession of sin and confessing to a priest. That's not where you go. You don't confess to a priest. You confess to God. And today, we're so mixed up with our theology. And we're all thinking, well, it's good. I know they don't believe like we believe, but we're all going the same place. No, we're not. Neither is there salvation in any other. There's no other name under heaven whereby ye must be saved. Father, help us to wake up. We mess things up for thee. Here Abraham did. And now we have the Arabs fighting against the Jews. And it's just going to be that way till Jesus comes again. And then even in the tribulation, God, wake us up to righteousness today. Help us to live godly, Christ-honoring lives today. Bless our dear listeners. In Jesus' name, amen.
1: 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Let

0: As America approaches the 250th anniversary of our nation's founding, we pause to remember the blessings of God's hand upon our country and the Christian principles that shaped its earliest foundations. While we thank God for our heritage, we are reminded that every generation must seek the Lord for itself. The greatest need in America today is not a political revival, but a spiritual awakening. Join Scott Pauley now as we open God's Word and discover why, more than ever, it is time to seek the Lord.
1: Every celebration should be a reconsecration. And you know, you have a birthday. Your birthday is not your whole life, but it's a day to reflect on the gift of life God has given you and to recommit yourself to give the coming year to the Lord. We celebrate a new year, the beginning of a new year. That's not just for that day. It is rather to say, let's give our year to things that truly matter. Well, we're celebrating the birthday of a nation. We're commemorating God's goodness to us over 250 years. But now, what does that look like moving forward? In our introductory study, we took a look back and we answered the question briefly of why God has blessed America. It's not because of us. It is all because of His grace, but it's also because of our obedience to His Word and the fact that we honored Him. The question now is, what will happen to America? So much discussion. Let's take a look ahead, shall we? What is the future of our nation? It has been rightly observed that you do not find America in biblical prophecy. I don't know all the reasons for this. I do believe that there will be a diminishing in some ways, of our nation's influence at the end of the age, at the end of time, that really the great movements of nations will be more concentrated in the part of the world surrounding that land that is so special to our Lord. I do not know what America's place in all of that is, but I do know a few things. And I'd like to share those truths with you today. In our last study, we looked at some Old Testament scriptures. Let me bring you to a New Testament passage today, to the words of Jesus in Matthew chapter 25. Because in Matthew 25, Jesus describes one of the final judgments. We know that someday there'll be a great white throne judgment. That will be individual judgment for all of those who do not know Christ. There will be a judgment seat of Christ. That will be individual judgment for every person that does know Christ. But there will also be what is described in Matthew 25 as a judgment of the nations, where God is going to call the nations into account for their response to Him, their treatment of His people, their adherence to right principles, and their rejection of such. Let me read beginning in Matthew chapter 25 and verse number 31. When the Son of Man shall come in His glory. Let's stop right there. We're living in dark days spiritually, and days of so much political uncertainty and so many movements. But can I tell you, it is a glorious thought to know Jesus is coming. It's not if He comes, it's when He comes. The Son of Man, the perfect man, He's coming. When the Son of Man shall come in His glory, and all the holy angels with Him, then shall He sit upon the throne of His glory. And before Him shall be gathered all nations. And He shall separate them one from another, as a shepherd divideth his sheep from the goats. And He shall set the sheep on His right hand, but the goats on the left. Then shall the king say unto them on His right hand, Come, ye blessed of my Father, inherit the kingdom prepared for you from the foundation of the world. For I was an hungered, and ye gave me meat. I was thirsty, and ye gave me drink. I was a stranger, and ye took me in. Naked, and ye clothed me. I was sick, and ye visited me. I was in prison, and ye came unto me. Then shall the righteous answer him, saying, Lord, when saw we thee an hungered, and fed thee? Or thirsty, and gave thee drink? When saw we thee a stranger, and took thee in? Or naked, and clothed thee? Or when saw we thee sick, or in prison, and came unto thee? And the king shall answer and say unto them, Verily I say unto you, inasmuch as ye have done it unto one of the least of these my brethren, ye have done it unto me. Then shall he say also unto them on the left hand, Depart from me, ye cursed, into everlasting fire, prepared for the devil and his angels. For I was an hungered, and you gave me no meat. I was thirsty, and you gave me no drink. I was a stranger, and you took me not in. Naked, and you clothed me not. Sick and in prison, and you visited me not. Then shall they also answer him, saying, Lord, when saw we thee an hungered, or a thirst, or a stranger, or naked, or sick, or in prison, and did not minister unto thee? Then shall he answer them, saying, Verily I say unto you, inasmuch as ye did it not to one of the least of these, ye did it not to me. And these shall go away into everlasting punishment, but the righteous into life eternal. Now, a few clarifications. First of all, we are not saved collectively. We are saved individually. So though this is the judgment of the nations, people are dealt with individually. A second important truth is that nobody gets saved because they did good works. We're told in Scripture it's not by works of righteousness which we've done, but according to His mercy He saved us. The principle here is that their life simply demonstrated and exhibited what was in their heart. Did they truly know the love of God? Was Christ in them? A third thing that I think is very important is that this judgment of the nations is reflective of how God deals with the nations at the end of the tribulation age. And specifically, their treatment of these least deals with how His brethren

0: God has his eye on nations, and God in the end will deal with the nations. So let's look ahead. What do we know about the future of our own nation? Just from what we know theologically from Scripture. And I'll give you three simple thoughts. First of all, I would tell you that our nation's time is short. It's short. Christ is coming. The Son of Man is coming. The end is coming. We may say, well, we have just a young nation. We have many years ahead of us. No one knows how many years we have ahead of us. We only know how many years we have behind us. Because it's appointed to men once to die, and after this the judgment, and that appointment is set and known only by God. Jesus even taught related to his second coming that only the Father knows the hour. So we don't know the hour. We see signs of the times. We believe his coming is imminent. But I believe our nation's time is short, number one. Number two, I would say that our nation is ripe for either revival or ruin. When you look at the spiritual condition of our country and you look at history, one thing is true. When people get to the point where we are, the immorality and the idolatry, the absolute rejection of Bible principles and the God of the Bible, one of two things happens. Either it drives them to a humility and repentance and a brokenness that brings renewed blessing, or that nation is brought to nothing. We're ripe for either revival or for ruin. The third thing I know is that not only is our nation's time short and our nation is ripe for revival or ruin, but our nation is going to be judged by God. And how do we know that? Because based on Matthew 25, all the nations in the end are judged. All the nations of the earth, past, present, and future, every kingdom will bow to the king. Every country will come before the Creator. Every nation is going to meet God. We have been greatly blessed, and to whom much is given, much is required. Our nation has had so much light, so much liberty, so much privilege, and so much opportunity. Friends, we are deeply accountable to our God. And you know what that should do? That should cause us to burn with a burden to seek the Lord and say, oh God, bring a spiritual awakening to our land again. The awakening of God's people and the salvation of the lost. We look back and we see God's blessing on America. We look ahead and we know there is some uncertainty about the future, but there is some certainty. Christ is coming and we will meet him and we will be accountable to him. In the next several studies, we're going to talk more about the need of our nation and what we can do at this time. Would you take this year, this season in our nation and in your life and reconsecrate yourself to God and pray that our nation does the same?
1: 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Until next time, we hope you will enjoy the journey.

0: 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It's the Wall Builder Show, taking on the hot topics of the day from a biblical, historical, and constitutional perspective. And we are in the week. We've been talking about this literally for a couple of years, but big time since January, all year long, all the 250th celebrations, and the big day is coming up just a few days from now. Stuff is actually already happening throughout the week. 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Check out the new book by David and Tim Barton about each of the 56 signers. What a great time to be learning those things. Rick Green here with David Barton and Tim Barton and our special guest, Nate Schatzlein, state representative from Texas and great friend to the program and to Wall Builders. Nate, thanks for coming on, man.
1: Oh, honored to be on. Listen, there's nothing I'd rather be doing than talking about America 250 with the Patriots on this show. It is there's no greater time to be an American than right now, celebrating our heritage. And my goodness, thank God, people are excited about being

0: an American again. This is awesome.
1: Yes. Yeah, I actually love the fact that, you know, liberals are, I shouldn't even say liberals, because even liberals have to love America. Leftists and Marxists are just, you know, major tears right now. They're just in a bad mood every day because there's so much red, white, and blue. Patriotic songs, stuff going on at the White House. Now you got the state fair or national fair going on the mall there. I mean, there's just so much. The rededication to God, there's just so much for us to celebrate. And they're just gritting their teeth, because the good news is I think it's winning some people over that had lost their patriotism. They're being reminded what's so special about being an American.
2: Well, and guys, too, we've talked about it, but Nate, so that you can comment on this, too. I think it also helps that FIFA is here, because there's a lot of Americans watching these amazing viral videos of these people from around the world that are coming to America. And whether it's, you know, the group of guys that are going to the gun range, whether it's people discovering Buc-ee's, right, going to the grocery store, and there's meat everywhere. People discovering you can get free refills of soda at restaurants in America. There's just so many amazing videos that people love America. And I think it's also helping remind Americans of some of what is special that we have so taken for granted. And so even FIFA being here, it seems almost providential that as we are celebrating 250, God sent other people to this nation to remind us of how special this nation actually is.
0: Well, by the way, the ratings on FIFA are through the roof right now because, you know, there's an actual safe country for people to travel to come watch the game. I mean, people are showing up from everywhere as we've traveling, just like you guys do every week. I'm in the airports. I'm watching people come in with their different, you know, countries, jerseys on and all this kind of stuff. And the smiles and the joy of people realizing just the freedom that we live in. What you're commenting on, you know, is seeing people from Japan, from different areas of Europe that are like, wow, America is as free as people say that it is. It's really beautiful. And so, I mean, you're right. And this is something that we have to really focus on, because I've never seen a left-wing administration celebrate what patriots in the past have fought and died for the way that this current administration is celebrating it. And ultimately, I mean, you look at, you're right, patriotism is through the roof. You've got people working out on the lawn right now for Make America Healthy Again. You've got, you know, young men that are falling in love with life again. This is, we're seeing faith through the roof. I mean, it's a special time. It's a special time to be an American.
1: I think it's interesting. Y'all brought up the whole FIFA thing, because I remember watching an interview right before it all started and everybody was traveling here, and it was, you know, basically these, you know, left-wing reporters acting like, oh, people aren't going to want to come. Numbers are going to be down. People are afraid to come to America because of the, you know, evil Donald Trump. And I mean, it was trying to make this more of the blackpilling, right? And just trying to depress everyone. And it was the exact opposite. As soon as the game started, and as soon as people started getting here, we started seeing those videos. My favorite, of course, are all the ones where they're at Buc-ee's. But it's just so cool that the exact opposite of what they predicted is happening.
2: Well, Nate, you and I have had the chance to be together recently, many times, doing the incredible men's conference up in Washington State. And I say this because, guys, all of us on the program, we have talked personally many times that God is on the move doing some really special things. Nate, one of the reasons we wanted to get you on the program was because you have been someone that, as a pastor, very involved in the political arena, because we understand that we don't check our faith at the door. That we take our faith with us. And I'm going to come to that more in a second. Dad, I do want to acknowledge, because I don't feel like you've even said anything on the program yet. You are currently up in Colorado. One of our good buddies, Andrew Romack, doing a huge family conference up there. But I am saying this to connect it, that there are so many, not just America things happening, there are so many pro-God things happening. And the fact that we're seeing a surge of people that are going to faith, that are looking to God for answers, and that are loving their country again, is one of many things that I can point to that gives me hope and confidence, not just in the future, but that God is literally doing something specific in America. So, Dad, real quick, what are you seeing? How are things up in Colorado? And then, Nate, I do want to come back to you, because as we're talking about a pastor getting involved in politics, and literally, there are things happening right now in Texas that are partly because of the role, the work that you did, and it's the restoration of faith on so many levels, and you actually get to work up in the White House, in D.C., and so many cool things. So I want to come there, but Dad, what are you seeing in Colorado?
3: You know, it's really interesting, Tim. A few years ago, maybe 5 or 6 years ago, they were asking for help up here, and so having done a lot of politics, I agreed to come up and help them and kind of help get an organization started. And so they got Truth and Liberty started and showed them how to do local politics and how to work on races, et cetera. And so as a result, we saw that first year, we put several field reps out, hired field reps, and they worked with churches. And we flipped 78 school board races in Colorado and school board races in some really wild areas. And so they go, hey, this does work. This can't be done. You know, we sit back and see all the bad stuff, but we haven't been involved before. And now it's interesting that I think it's three of those people that we had 6 years ago as the early staff are now going to be in the legislature this year. They're winning seats in the legislature, which is what we knew would happen. Once you start at the school board, and this is where so many state parties get it wrong. They start up at the U.S. Senate level and mess around there. You start at the school board level and the city council level and the mayor level. And, you know, the Bible in Exodus 18:21 says, choose leaders of tens, fifties, hundreds, and thousands. You start at the low level first, and you work people up. And as they learn how to do it, they get better at the fifties, they get better at the hundreds, they get better at the thousands. And so it's just fun to see that this is a state that, as blue as it is, there's things going on in the state that are counter to the trend. And the three ballot initiatives that they were able to get on, by the way, those three ballot initiatives, they are openly giving credit to the group that we started 6 years ago as being the reason those ballot initiatives are on the ballot. And I think that this blue state is going to vote for those red ballot initiatives because it's things like no men and women's sports, you know, even unless you're a U.S. congressman, Democrat, nearly all of the Democrats recognize that that's a really stupid idea. So the national guys don't get it, but most of the state guys know that that's a losing issue for them. So I think in this blue state, they're going to have some surprises this election that I think will be real good.
0: I'll add to that. I think, you know, even I'm sitting here listening to, you know, Tim and David, you guys have been you've been really stalwart pillars that, you know, when I travel and now for Liberty and Justice, for our organization that's helping, you know, flip seats, you know, starts talking, and I'll mention conversations that I've had with you, Tim, or things that I've learned from reading books and listening to different things, David, from you. People are like, you guys know the Bartons? And I'm like, yeah, they're like the most down-to-earth people, and they don't have to be, and it's pretty awesome. And so you guys have so built something. You're talking about flipping, you know, that many seats in Colorado. That's shocking. We're building off of that legacy, honestly, following that same blueprint that you guys have done. But you're talking about those ballot initiatives, and I believe those ballot initiatives specifically, the no men, biological men and women's sports, those are the ones, especially when you're dealing with just common sense stuff that I think our founding fathers be rolling over in their grave if they knew we were even debating right now. Those are the things that I believe are going to give hope to not just the Republican Party, but a spiritual awakening that's coming to our country, because people are like, you know what? This godless postmodern ideology that we're looking at across the nation that, like you said, these Democrat senators and Democrat congressmen and congresswomen from across America that really feel that they need to tend to that far left side of their base, which really, as you said, it isn't even the modern Democrat that goes to work and is a part of a union on an everyday basis. I think as they're doing that, they are shifting to have more and more people kicked out of the party. I've had so many conversations with people at the polls where if I bring up those issues, you know, they might want the welfare state to grow. They might want more government because they don't understand that government never fixes anything, you know, for the most part, you know, but they tend to shift a little bit and they're like, yeah, I you're right. I don't think a 230-pound man in the Olympics should be beaten up on a, you know, 180-pound champion girl inside of a boxing ring. And so I think those are the big issues. And I think we're winning the narrative as a result of it.
1: Yeah, Nate, I mean, we've seen you doing a couple of these White House events over the last few months, pastors from all over the country coming in, getting to actually see the White House, hear from people in the administration, the faith office. I mean, all the different things that are happening that actually are a big part of why we've seen President Trump lead the way on these 250th events. So that's been huge. And you've had to be encouraged by that, as you've seen a lot of times pastors that weren't involved before, like they came to these events at the invitation of either you or someone else. And once they saw that, hey, you know what, you can have your faith involved in the government square and it be a positive thing. So we've seen some positive changes there.
0: Yeah, you know, I think my favorite part about this next generation of believers, like especially the Gen Zers that are like getting into college area, they like cool church is dead. Like, it's not about the LED wall anymore. It's not about, you know, we've got this worship set that follows exactly what I want. It is about truth and clarity and black and white different facts on this is what the scripture says. This is what the Bible says about this issue. That's the hunger we're seeing from the next generation. So, you know, as we're meeting with pastors, I've had the honor of being on the National Faith Advisory Board as a senior director for pastoral engagement. And it really is like the coolest job in the world where I get to bring pastors and into experiences where the best part is I don't have to be the expert. We call Tim or Rick. You guys show up and I'm like, hey, you see, guys, we're going to teach you some stuff. And I don't have to say anything. We just wait for the facts to come in. But to watch, I always go back to this. I remember being on the first tour we did with our first set of 100 pastors. I think we've done five this year. And our first set of 100 pastors, we were on a tour with a few select pastors at our church, Mercy Culture, with Tim. And I watched as pastors at a church that is very civically engaged, a church that does speak the raw and honest truth, that speaks to the issues of the day. I watched as pastors that should know the issues, including myself, a light comes on, and it's a little bit of an embarrassing thing when you're like, man, I can't believe I didn't know that. But I watched as Tim talked about that, how many times Moses's face is seen at the U.S. Capitol, how many times scripture is referenced throughout the Constitution without being explicitly stated. This comes from the scripture. I watched as their faces lit up as we're looking at the painting, as we're going up through the rotunda, and they're the only book, as the signers are walking in this painting, the only book open there is the Bible. And you're like, that's what they were referencing. They said it enough to believe it and put it in the painting. And then, you know, the moment where we're looking at the picture of Pocahontas, where many of us had been told that was a painting, she's dressed in white, that this was Pocahontas' wedding day. And Tim's like, nope, that's her baptism. Like, we have this Christian heritage that is just, it comes to life. So we've had the honor, I've had the honor of getting to watch as pastors become awakened, because every pastor has their like turning point. Some of them, it was COVID. Some of them, it really came down to they're in a blue state where their state is robbing their ability to leave an inheritance for their children right now. And as a result, many of the strong families that they've had in their churches for years, this is our friend Josh McPherson is facing this right now in Washington and many others. But as a result of the harsh, intense overreach of government, families that are strong, good dads, good moms that are raising their kids in the way of the Lord that they won't depart are having to depart from those states because the state is literally infringing on their biblical right to train up a child as they should go. And so, you know, bringing them to DC and reminding them, hey, what you're experiencing in your state is not American. That's not our founders' intent. That's not what they had in mind when they were writing our Constitution and creating our state government and you know, the Federalist Papers and all these things. And so we've gotten to watch hundreds of pastors over the last 5 months be hungry, show up, not just get educated, but get lit on fire to go back to their state and no longer stay within the four walls, but get involved and civically engaged with our congregation. It's been really special.
1: Well, and then, yes, and that's the whole thing. Not just come to D.C. and have, you know, a bunch of ceremony or whatever, or just do tours. But then, as you said, go back home and start Brush Fires of Liberty. And even the conference that you guys just did with so many people and all the guys, I mean, a lot of that fire was lit because of your relationship with Pastor Josh and how fired up he got about what was happening. So
0: I have to say, though, they put me right after Tim, and I'm still angry about it because you throw Tim Barton up there to give all these facts, and then I'm like, hey, guys, I'm going to read a couple scriptures, and I'm going to try and follow what Tim just did up here.
2: Well, for everybody listening, don't let Nate fool you on this. Nate, bro, when you spoke, the whole atmosphere changed. God used you in such a powerful way. I was part of the team the first half. We knew our assignment, we knew our role. We were trying to break ground, and bro, you got there, and man, God moved. It was incredible. The whole atmosphere and conference changed. It was amazing. And Rick, I know we have to go to break, so I'm going to stop. But bro, it's why I love being able to connect and do ministry with you. People that love God, that love people, that love America, that know the Bible. It's my favorite kind of people. And so grateful for your friendship. But Rick, I will not interrupt anymore.
1: But it's infectious too. I'll say that, Nate. I mean, when you when you do that, people catch the vision. I mean, that's part of your gift, I think, is that you pass it to them and you get them excited about it. It's not just, they don't just come and say, well, you gave us some great stories or whatever. I mean, it's part of what we try to do here at Wall Builders is get them to go then do the same thing. And you have an absolute gift for that. And that's why when we come back, we want to talk about For Liberty and Justice, because there's tons of people listening right now that could take the tools that you've proven, the blueprint that you guys worked out so well in Tarrant County, Texas. And now that you're, you know, basically exporting that to counties across Texas, but also around the country, I think there's some of our listeners that would love to plug into that. So we're going to take a quick break. We'll be right back with more. Nate Schatzline, our special guest today. 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
2: Hey, this is Tim Barton with Wall Builders. And as you've had the opportunity to listen to Wall Builders Live, you've probably heard the wealth of information about our nation, about our spiritual heritage, about the religious liberties, about all the things that makes America exceptional. 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And there's a section where you can request an event to bring this information about who we are, where we came from, our religious liberties and freedoms. 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
1: 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Thanks for staying with us. Nate Schatzline sitting in with us. We're talking about how people can get involved all across the country, pastors that are waking up. But maybe you're a listener today and you want to take some of this to your pastor. Make sure you give them today's program. Nate, I was mentioning For Liberty and Justice before we went to the break. It's essentially the vehicle with a proven blueprint that a church can adopt. And you guys come alongside them and coach them through this whole process.
0: Yeah, it's been honestly one of the honors of my life to be able to lead this initiative. I'll be honest. When we set out to create For Liberty and Justice, we didn't know what we were doing. I mean, it was just like a whole bunch of people that just felt like, man, we got to get in there. You know, I was being told by, I was a youth pastor in California, and I was being told that in order for my kid to get into kindergarten, he would have to take an experimental vaccine. I'd have to say yes to grotesque sex education, even to kindergartners. And I was just, there was no way. I mean, warlike scriptures start coming up in your spirit as a dad when you hear those things, where it's like, you know, Psalms where it says, praise be to the Lord, my rock, who readies my hand for war. You're like, you're ready to go up against the government when that happens. And so we took that passion and then we really submitted ourselves to those who knew more than us. And so I remember getting in the room with people who understood the political world in ways that I just didn't. And we just learned. I pulled in some friends from DC, friends of people on this show, and just said, hey, teach us what it looks like to be excellent as it relates to the campaign, and we'll bring in the Holy Spirit and begin to contend and seek the Lord for how to make this, honor Him in the process. And so, For Liberty and Justice was launched out of my campaign to run for state rep. And so as I was running for state rep, we started creating a blueprint with DC insiders that aren't corrupt, you know, some good guys. There are good guys, by the way, that are in that city. And I refuse to say that, you know, DC is a swamp that has no hope. I think the best days are ahead for our nation's capital. I think it's going to be amazing. And so, but we brought in some guys and said, help us create a blueprint for how we could flip these local seats. Everything from nights of actions at churches, everything from prayer and intercession, everything from how to fundraise as a believer and to honor the Lord, how to build grassroots teams from church small groups to go knock on doors after we've gone through biblical citizenship with Rick Green, after we've taken in one of the books from the Bartons. Let's go put our faith in action. We can't just sit on this knowledge. We have to go do it. And then how do we rally? How do we show up? And how do we serve at the polls in the process? And so it's a very simple five-pillar blueprint that we put together. And by the grace of God, only through the relationships that the Lord has provided us, the wisdom that we did not have and yet have had the honor of gaining, have we seen 137 seats flipped in the state of Texas to be God-fearing men and women who are willing to stand in the gap from school board all the way up to the state level. It's been really, really special.
2: That, Nate, it's absolutely amazing. But I don't want to take for granted that people might know some of your story, because we kind of skipped a little bit ahead because you said they took the blueprint from your campaign. Well, why does your campaign matter? What happened in your campaign that should be replicated? And by the way, not only from your campaign, but then what has God allowed you to be part of? Where you were able to lead, whether you sponsored, you co-sponsored, whatever it was, you were part of some pretty major, significant piece of legislation. So why does your campaign matter? And you know why I'm asking. And then what did God allow you to be part of? As a pastor who decides I have to get involved for the sake of my kids and the kids in my church, you're motivated by your faith. What happens in your story?
0: Well, I want to take it from two angles. Number one, I want to speak to the pastors when I'm saying this. And number two, I want to speak to the everyday dad who's sitting in his congregation frustrated like I was. I mean, I was a pastor, but I wasn't a senior pastor. I was sitting there just frustrated, just like, why is it like this? And I remember I was on a quick weekend vacation with my wife, getting away. You know, we've been married for 14 years, best friend in the world. Most important thing in my life is my relationship with Adrian. And we were out on a little vacation with a couple from that are also elders at Mercy Culture. And I remember Matt Krause announced that he was not running for office again. He was my state rep. He's a conservative warrior, now our county commissioner in Tarrant County, good friend of the show as well. And I remember getting this burden where I literally, you know, Lord, I don't know if I'm talking to Reformed Baptists that are listening to this or all the way to whatever Pastor Russell Johnson is on the other side. But no matter what you believe, I believe the Lord speaks to me through dreams. I had a dream. I ran for office and won. And I woke up the next morning and Matt Krause had resigned. And I live in Matt's district. And one of our elders looked at me and was just like, hey, I think you should run. So I did what any guy that really believes that the local church is the hope of the world would do. And I went and submitted it to my spiritual authority, which was my pastor. I submitted it to my wife and then my spiritual authority and just said, hey, I'm laying this out before y'all. Do you think this is even a good idea? You know, and my pastor came back. My wife was like, I'm all in. I believe in it. I'm going in, which is a big deal. As y'all know, like, it's a family affair. You're either all in or it's not going to work. And I've seen too many marriages fail. And I do not believe the Lord calls us to win elections and fail at marriages and being a father. And so I got the blessing from my wife. And then my pastor came back and said, hey, what would you say if I told you we don't, as an elder board, feel like you're ready for this and you shouldn't do this? And I kind of laughed, and I'd heard in my prayer time that morning, I felt like I was supposed to submit to my pastor. And guys, a sigh of relief just came over me, and I go, man, that's great. I'm submitted to you. I don't know that I'm ready either. And he goes, awesome. We just wanted to see if your heart was submitted. We don't feel that way. We want you to run, and our church is behind you 100%. And immediately all of that relief left. And I remember 2 weeks later, and this is the big point. 2 weeks later in Tarrant County, Texas, my pastor walked out at Mercy Culture, Pastor Landon Schott, with my campaign t-shirt on and said, I want you to send this video to the IRS. I, Landon Schott, as a pastor at Mercy Culture, endorse Nate Schatzline, a member of this church, to be the next Texas state representative because I believe he's going to be the guy to bring righteousness into the Texas government. And like the whole church, by the way, no one left. No one stopped tithing. The church went ballistic. And in a moment, and this is for all the pastors, I had a grassroots army called Mercy Culture Church that was willing to stand at the polls, knock on doors, donate, give. And they fought with me the entire way. And here's a beautiful thing. When the church gets behind a candidate, the church then gets to also hold that candidate accountable once they get into office, which is the point. Is that the church is engaged and they're answering. So you asked the question, why did my campaign matter? And it was because when I had no shot, but I had a church that believed in me, I had a dream from God and had the blessing of my wife, which I believe is the magic formula for running for office. But when I had no shot, didn't have enough money, didn't have the endorsements, didn't have the lobbyists behind me, I remember walking around the Capitol and declaring different laws that I believe the Lord wanted to pass. Everything from banning gender modification for minors to keeping biological men out of women's sports, all the way to our fiscal issues, that we were going to cut property tax. taxes. Praise God, somebody, that we can own Texas land, banning foreign enemies from owning Texas land, down to cracking down on human trafficking and fentanyl coming in through the southern border. As I begin to pray over those, this was my prayer. God, even if it's not me, let these pass in the state of Texas. And here we are, why it was so important. 4 years later, every single law that I prayed for as I circled that, I co-authored and we have passed into Texas legislation as a hallmark for the nation to look at and be a blueprint. And so I believe that I am in no way was the most qualified person, but man, like God chooses those who will shame the wise of the world. And this is my cry to every believer on this, that God is desperately waiting to use you to do big things in your state.
1: Well, and Nate, I got to say, man, we're out of time. But for anybody out there that's thinking, yeah, but he's so well spoken, because you are and you're so good on stage. But the blueprint has worked, as you said, for over 100 other candidates. And I guarantee you, you didn't find 100 other candidates that are good on stage and know how to speak and all that kind of stuff. You found people that were willing to submit to be everything that you just described. So I want people to understand that and know, hey, this blueprint works. You need to implement this. For Liberty and Justice is the place to go and learn more about it. We got to get you back, bro. We're just barely scratching the surface,
0: well,
1: but we sure appreciate you coming on.
0: It's for libertyandjustice.us, or follow us on social media for Liberty and Justice, or text Liberty to 59090. And we want to get you plugged in so you can start taking ground in your state.
1: That's important. For libertyandjustice.us, .com. For libertyandjustice.us, Nate Chatsline. 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

0: This is the Wisconsin Family Minute. A transgender Democrat candidate for Congress recently called on residents in the Appleton, Wisconsin area to oppose the formation of a new Christian school, Comenius Academy, based on its commitment to biblical principles. The school's leadership has expressed interest in participating in Wisconsin's Choice Voucher Program to help low-income students afford the cost of tuition. Activists are arguing, however, that state tax dollars should not fund schools that promote biblical values. Daniel Degner, president of Wisconsin Family Council.
1: The stance on these Democrat legislators on abortion is dangerous and concerning. A recent report revealed that 1 in 9 women experience serious adverse effects from the abortion pill. Increasing access to abortion in our state and removing current safeguards will only put more women and children at risk.
0: There's more online at wifamilycouncil.org. The Wisconsin Family Council, strengthening and preserving marriage, family, life, and liberty.
2: 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In Genesis, we're charged with ruling over God's creation. 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
4: Hi, I'm Todd Nettleton, and this is the Voice of the Martyrs Radio. In Ethiopia, Kala was a dedicated communist who reported Christians to authorities. When a fellow student became a believer, Kala had him jailed for 3 months. But everything changed when Kala heard the gospel. After placing his faith in Christ, his former communist friends turned against him. They created a case to have him arrested, accusing him of betraying the government. Kala was imprisoned for 3 years. Yet during that time, God provided a strong Christian mentor who helped him grow in his faith. After his release, Kala felt the Lord calling him to full-time ministry. Pray today for believers like Kala in Ethiopia.
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11: Lessons from Presbyterians. This is Wretched Radio. It's convention season for the Presbyterians. 3 of them wrapped up. The good, the bad, the ugly. We'll talk about the bad and the ugly, but let's start out with the good, shall we? The Presbyterian Church America, salute. Well done. The Southern Baptists held the line on the role of elder being reserved for men. They do have to vote one more time next year to solidify that vote. But nevertheless, we celebrated that. We celebrate Presbyterians doing likewise, but they actually went a step further. The Presbyterians actually voted against female deacons. Hello. That's really amazing, because the office of deacon, being for men or for women, I think it's an important issue to be certain. I don't think it rises to the level of heresy. And I would have suspected that in the Presbyterian Church, they would have allowed for a variance of opinion. Well, not this year. The Presbyterian Church General Assembly said men are the only ones who can have the office of the diaconal you Presbyterians. Diaconal criteria. They voted overwhelmingly for it. So to the Presbyterian Church of America, I say salute. There was another issue, and this is where we're going to learn much from our Presbyterian brothers and sisters. The issue of Christian nationalism, it is a hot one in Presbyterian circles. Why? Well, it's you can't say that all Presbyterians are post-mill, but I think it's safe to say, if I'm wrong, I certainly will stand corrected, I think it's safe to say that the majority are. And it is typically the folks in the post-mill camp that are more inclined to be fans of what they would call an optimistic eschatology, and many of them adhering to a varying form of Christian nationalism. And so the Presbyterian Church of America, they said, well, we got to deal with this issue. They began a study on it this session. They voted for giving them another year. Nevertheless, they produced about a 40-page document discussing Christian nationalism and what their position is on it. And currently, if this pre-report is any indication of what they're going to conclude and hopefully resolve at their next session, very positive, very strong. They actually adhered to, they said, our position on the issue of church and state is based on the Confession of 1788, not the Confession of 1646, which we'll dive into. All that to say, it's a really strong position and leaning of the Presbyterian Church of America. And we do well to learn from our Presbyterian brothers and sisters. They begin by explaining Christian nationalism, it's a tricky one right out of the gate because there's just a broad range of meanings. It can refer, this is from the document, it can refer to anything from a conviction that civil law ought to reflect broadly Christian moral principles. Well, I think we all like that idea, don't we? The question in all of this is, I don't think any of us disagree. Of course, we want to see Christianity inform the government, laws, legislation, rulings. Of course we do. The question is, what does that look like in implementation? Some would say, that ain't none of our business. Others would say, oh, it absolutely is. And we're going to flex that muscle and impose that and make that happen. That would be, I think we would do well to say that's Christian nationalism. But the Presbyterian Church of America, they remind us this is such a tricky conversation because we don't even have agreement on what Christian nationalism actually means. And so they write, it can be anything that, hey, civil laws ought to reflect Christian moral principles. It could mean a vision of a confessionally Christian state with established religion and coercive powers. I think that's Christian nationalism. To populist political movement that wraps partisan agendas in religious language, to what critics describe as a theocratic or even ethnically exclusive ideology. Oh boy, there's lots of shades of Christian nationalism. So the PCA committee recognizes that many who use the term mean many different things by it, and they're trying to engage the various positions as carefully as they can. I'm sure everybody will be squawking about it. Nevertheless, they write, the Reformed tradition has not spoken with one voice on the relationship between church and state. That is an admirable confession to make. The Roman Catholic Church would never do that. They can't. The whole system would collapse on itself because if the magisterium is deemed to have changed its mind, uh-oh, you can't rely on it. It's no longer infallible. If the Pope, if he issues a decree from the chair ex cathedra that's different than another pope, the whole system just comes a tumbling down. So salute to the Presbyterians for saying we kind of changed our position on this over the years because it began in England, with the Westminster Confession stating one thing about church and state, and then it changed when the Presbyterians came to America. They also wrote, Reformed thinkers and churches held a range of views, and the relationship between civil and ecclesiastical authority was shaped by local and historical circumstances. Again, woofta, that's admirable, that they recognize how our theology can be so influenced by what they call local and historical circumstances. It can. None of us are immune from this. We do well to remember it. Tim Challies, one of our fellows here at Fortis, he's been banging that drum for a bit. When he travels around the globe, he sees good, sound, conservative, Bible-believing Christians having different takes on particular issues. And he sees the direct connection to the culture. And if it can happen overseas, it can happen here, it can happen in this church, it can happen in that church, if it can happen in somebody else's church, it'll happen in yours. We just need to be mindful of that. There's been a shifting consensus. That was actually the category title, a shifting consensus. The Presbyterian churches in the American colonies developed in a context obviously different than that of England and Scotland. Yeah, because there was Christian nationalism in Europe. In England, you were Anglican. Well, unless, of course, the Catholics overthrew the Protestants and then they were Catholic for a season, hence the problem with the blending of church and state, in my estimation. And so they, of course, were formed by that. They saw Catholic territory, Protestant territory, Lutheran territory. And that is that was the stew that they were simmering in. And so the Westminster Confession, the early one in the middle of the 17th century, reflected that. But the American Presbyterian said, we see some flaws with that. In Virginia, the Anglican Church was integrated with the state. Now, there would be legal provisions for the support of ministers, land grants just for them. And they went, well, that ain't fair. That ain't good. In Vermont, the Congregational Church was the officially established and tax-supported denomination until 1818. So the American Presbyterians were a little bit uncomfortable with the confession's teaching on the civil magistrate, and they made a radical change to it. And the Presbyterian Church now is willing to admit that because it is important that we understand good men and women have debated this issue for a long time. And I've got a very strong opinion about it, but I have to recognize there have been a lot of Christians, as hard as this is for me to say, that are smarter than I am. That was hard. They weren't idiots. They weren't evil. They were smarter than I am, and they held a different position. We want to respect that and honor that and have this conversation in a way that it, when it concludes, we can all be brothers and sisters living in harmony. The differences between 1646 and 1788 Presbyterian Confession, substantial. The original directed the magistrate to suppress blasphemies and heresies. So the government was very involved in the church. The revision in 1788 prohibited the state from interfering in the least in matters of faith. So the original authorized the magistrate to reform corruptions in worship and in discipline. In America, 1788 New Hampshire, the revision insisted no commonwealth law should interfere with, let, or hinder the exercise of church government. So the original authorized the magistrate to call synods, oversee their proceedings. The revision, 1788, removed that authority, they added the language of nursing father, indicating that the magistrate's role was to protect the church from interference rather than to direct or reform the church. And so it is, the Presbyterians just got together for their big convention in Louisville to say, well, where are we at with this? How are we going to deal with this? The conclusion regarding the difference between the two documents: the cumulative effect of the revisions was to change the magistrate's relationship with the church from that of an active custodian to one of impartial protector. The original had distinguished spiritual and state functions, but had charged the magistrate with assuring the doctrinal purity of the church and suppressing false religions. In 1788, the custodial role was eliminated completely. The church alone held to be the arbitrator of its own doctrine, worship, and discipline without any involvement from the civil magistrate. Dun, dun, dun. That's the backdrop. That brings us to today. Let's learn some more Christian nationalism lessons from our Presbyterian friends next on Wretched Radio.
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12: 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And the reason that we've been able to bring voices like this together in one place is because of our gospel partners. 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Wretched. Amazing grace. Amazing gospel. You've tried everything. You've sent articles. You've had the conversations. 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Snatch Them from the Flames was made for exactly this reason. Todd Friel and Justin Peters sit down and they tackle why your loved one is attracted to these movements in the first place. 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
13: Important dates in Christian history. 1206. Francis of Assisi renounces wealth and goes on to lead a band of poor friars preaching the simple life. The 13th century saw the rise of a number of monastic orders dedicated to simple living and social engagement. 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
11: Affirmations and denials. 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Presbyterian Church America, they just concluded their Louisville General Assembly Convention. A lot of good votes. The role of women as elders and deacons, that was codified, clarified, and constitutionalized. I don't know if that's a word or not, but it is now. Furthermore, they approved the Danvers Statement on Sexuality and Gender. Excellent. And they issued a lengthy pre-report. Can't wait for the big report, because they said this is just a whittled down pre-report because they need another year to study Christian nationalism. They had affirmations and denials. I believe this will help us all sharpen our understanding of the issue. This is where the Presbyterians are at. And everything that I've read, okay, there's a couple of things in the report where I was like, nah, I think that could be a little bit stronger. I wouldn't cede ground there. But overall, I affirm their conclusions thus far. Let's go through some of their affirmations and denials, see what we can glean. We affirm the civil authority is ordained by God, Romans 13. The civil government has a legitimate role in preserving justice, restraining evil, promoting the conditions necessary for human flourishing. It's a part of God's providential care for human societies. I think it's one of his jurisdictions. Family is another. Church is a third. Nevertheless, said the PCA, we deny that civil government can accomplish the redemptive work that belongs to Christ alone. The church, not the nation, is the primary community through which Christ manifests his reign in the present age. Civil government remains provisional, penultimate, and subject to divine judgment. In other words, they're defining spheres. They're drawing the lines of the jurisdictional authority that God has given to the church and state. We affirm the right of the institutional church to address civil government on all matters which the Holy Scriptures speak. I think that is exactly what our role, we do speak to them prophetically. We yell over the wall, hey, you're sinning, hey, that's not biblical. You will give an account for that. That is our voice to the government, and we should be issuing that voice. And I wish we were doing it more thunderously with biblical authority and less politically with more issue authority. This is from the document. We affirm this it may do by way of humble petition in cases extraordinary, or by the way of advice for satisfaction of conscience when asked by the magistrate to do so. The church is duty-bound as part of its public witness to speak on matters of biblical morality and Christian obedience, even when doing so touches upon current debates in the political landscape. Amen to that. If they ask for our opinion, we'll give it. Nevertheless, they don't have to invite us for our opinion if they are sinning and wayward, just like we would proclaim to anybody. Danger, you're sinning. This is what God says. That is our voice to the government. Nevertheless, we deny that it is the responsibility of the institutional church to intermeddle in civil or political affairs. I'd love to know what they mean by intermeddle, because that's kind of important. We affirm that the historic reform tradition, that's what Presbyterians are, encompass a spectrum of permissible positions with respect to the relationship between church and state. I agree, this is a big deal. It's a hot issue. But at the moment, I don't see anything that is heretical inside of any of the Christian nationalist movements. Now, I think some would argue kinism is a heretical doctrine. In fact, we'll take a look at what monergism says about kinism. If you're not familiar with the term, it's very much about ethnic tribes that God, according to the kinists, the people who hold to this position, they would say that if you are in this nation, those are your peeps. Basically, same skin color, same language, cultural things. But it's the skin color issue, of course, that's a big deal. And they would say that you are actually biblically bound to marry those of your own kind. And people are saying that's heretical. We'll get into that in a bit. Let's just stick with our affirmations and denials. Nevertheless, writes the PCA, and this is a biggie, we deny that the Westminster standards allow for the establishment of the church by the state. We further deny that the Constitution of the Presbyterian Church America allows the civil magistrate to favor in law any denominations of Christians above the rest. That they have the right to call synods, thumbs down, ensure orthodoxy in the church, not their place, or to order worship. Well done, Presbyterian Church America. We deny the right of the Christian magistrate to engage in persecution, suppression, or the disenfranchisement of citizens on the basis of religion. And you maybe think, really, would that happen? Well, it's interesting, first of all, that the White House just came out with a report saying there's a whole lot of religious discrimination going on these days. It's growing. It's increasing. The threat against what they call religion, all of them, is increasing. And that has been historically the trend. That is always the case. And if the government is going to be mingling with the church, the question, of course, is what church are we talking about? And it is almost inevitable it will be one church at the expense of other denominations. Furthermore, if the state is endorsing and enforcing the theology of, let's just say that the state picked Presbyterians. Okay, so they could mandate that churches, for the sake of purity of the Christian faith, that you have to sprinkle your baby. And if you believe in believer's baptism, How does that play out? And we've seen this historically. It doesn't play out well. There will inevitably be forced conversion or persecution. So they had to include the statement that says, we're not about that. Furthermore, said the Presbyterians, we deny that race, ethnicity, or biological descent establish intrinsic moral hierarchies. Now, there's a reason they had to include that. It is because there are people who are saying that there are those inside of some Christian nationalist circles that are being downright racist. And they address this rather thoroughly here. We deny that race, ethnicity, or biological descent establish intrinsic moral hierarchies, confer superior spiritual worth, political legitimacy, or ecclesiastical authority. We reject kinism and all theological and political systems that treat racial hierarchy or separation as in any way permissible. Well done, Presbyterian Church. We deny that love for one's own people or heritage justifies contempt for, exclusion of, or injustice toward others. And they had to include that because kinism absolutely is a thing. Here's the definition of it from Monergism. They call it a heresy, actually. I think that's debatable, but Monergism is saying it's a heresy. Bad, but I'm not sure it's a heresy. It's real bad, but that doesn't necessarily make it something that excludes somebody from the kingdom. It teaches that racial segregation and ethnic homogeneity are biblically ordained and should be practiced within Christian communities. It promotes the belief that people should live, marry, and worship within their own racial or ethnic group, and that mixing races or ethnicities is against God's design. It draws heavily on racial superiority, and though it claims to be based on biblical teaching, it distorts scripture to justify racial segregation and exclusion. And so the Presbyterian Church rightly said, we're not about that. And that actually is how they said it. Even the Presbyterians said, we're not about that. They did it in suits and ties, but they said it. We're not about that. We affirm God created human beings as embodied sexually differentiated creatures, male and female, and established ordered relationships in family, church, and society. Scripture teaches distinct but complementary roles for men and women. Where are we going here? Here's their denial. We deny that cultural anxieties or social change justify profane speech or contempt for women. They had to put that in there because it's an issue. Affirming complementarity does not preclude women's participation in education, civil life, or public service. The need was there, or they wouldn't have included that. We deny rejecting the label Christian nationalism means one is in favor of a hostile, secularist, anti-Christian nationalism. There are other ways to affirm the influence of Christian ideas and Christian individuals of our civic life. That's a wonderful, that's, wow, because there are people saying, right now, that if you don't affirm their version of Christian nationalism, you're against God. You just want a secular state, and you're weak and wimpy. And the PCA is saying, we don't need to talk like that. In fact, they went a long way in making it clear. The language that is being used all too often in Christian nationalism discussions is vulgar, it's crass, it's, I'll say, murderous. Because when it's nasty, that's murder of the heart. And the Presbyterian Church said, we're not going to talk like that. There will be a final report in a year. But if this is any indication of the direction in which the PCA is heading, I think that we should take a moment and just go, ah, there's some good news for a change. A denomination that does not appear to be drifting leftward. Well done, PCA. Until tomorrow. Go serve your king.

0: June 30th, trying to reform. How many resolutions have you made in your life? How many have you followed through with? The truth is, our ambitions are often bigger than our abilities. Whether we declare our resolution proudly on the final day of a church retreat, or mutter it under our breath as we reached for that last donut, we make promises to ourselves all the time. We want to improve, and we try adopting healthier practices and making better decisions. But the determination to change usually washes over us after we've hit a low point. I can't come back here again, we say to ourselves. I won't let it happen. Sound familiar? Today we'll meet Ramon Johnson, a man who was determined to set himself straight again and again and again. He's here to share with us his true story on this Unshackled Daily Devotional.
1: A cousin said I was square. He said I should smoke and be cool. Then I decided to go live with my father and made secret plans to leave. Mom tried to stop me, so I ran away to Dad. I learned to drink there. A year later, I moved back to Mom's, but couldn't seem to settle down. After graduation, I worked and started college, then quit to join the Air Force. I got into drugs and almost died from an overdose. I tried to reform by singing in the church choir. I even prayed for salvation, but didn't change. My work began to suffer, and I was not allowed to re-enlist. Back home, I landed a good job with the post office. Then I shattered my leg playing football and was so depressed, I went back to booze. My life was a seesaw of reform and failure. I received a large settlement from a car accident, then spent it on drugs. I lost everything and went back to Mom's. One night, a drug dealer almost beat me to death. When I was well enough, I went to my dad's place. Some Christians came to the door one night and explained that Christ died for my sins, and accepting him as Savior was my only hope. I prayed with them, and my life changed forever. The Bible says it is not for man to direct his steps. I needed Christ in my heart to overcome temptation. God had a purpose for my life, and now I follow him.
0: The Apostle Paul encouraged the believers in 2 Corinthians chapter 9, verse 8, "And God is able to bless you abundantly, so that in all things at all times, having all that you need, you will abound in every good work." Friend, we cannot resolve our way into being a better person. Contrary to many self-help philosophies, we do not have the strength within ourselves to reform. 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It is God Himself who gives us the strength to follow Him. 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
3: History has taught the Jewish people a painful lesson. 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Israel understands this better than most nations. The Jewish people have seen what happens when the world delays moral clarity. That is why friendship with Israel cannot be postponed. The time to stand is not after the danger passes. The time to stand is now. I'm Earl Cox in Israel. 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
5: American Family News, I'm Robert Thornton. President Donald Trump is calling on Congress to put limits on birthright citizenship after a Supreme Court ruling blocked his executive order. More from Fox's Jared Halpern.
6: Chief Justice John Roberts cites centuries of case law and the framers' intentions in rejecting an executive order intended to eliminate automatic citizenship to children born in the U.S., to parents living in the country illegally or temporarily. In his opinion, Roberts writes, if Congress intended to limit American citizenship to the children of those domiciled in the U.S., nothing in the succinct language of the Citizenship Clause conveyed that. Lower courts had blocked the executive order ahead of Supreme Court arguments in April. Justices Thomas, Alito, and Gorsuch dissented.
5: In another big ruling today, the Supreme Court upheld state laws protecting girls' sports from boys claiming to be girls. Alliance Defending Freedom Chief Legal Counsel Jim Campbell spoke to Fox News Digital.
7: The justices that dissented only did so on the constitutional question. It's really important to recognize that every single justice on the Supreme Court recognized that Title IX allows states to protect women's sports. So on that Title IX issue, the court was unanimous. On the equal protection issue, the majority of the court said that the 14th Amendment allows states to protect women's sports. And the dissenting justices had a different view.
5: A big win for the pro-life movement in Delaware occurred over the weekend. Caleb Castile has more.
8: The state of Delaware officials have agreed to a court order to permanently prohibit the state from enforcing an unconstitutional law against pro-life pregnancy centers. Delaware's Senate Bill 300 imposed a requirement for these pregnancy centers to post disclaimers in their facility and advertising materials that they do not have a licensed medical provider on their staff. A federal lawsuit filed by attorneys with Sim Showers and Alliance Defending Freedom in February of 2025 says that the law unconstitutionally restricts the National Institute of Family and Life Advocates and Door of Hope's ability to communicate and advertise freely. The lawsuit claimed that the disclaimer is false, burdensome, and limits advertising options. ADF Senior Counsel Kevin Theriot says that the original law was intended to hinder the progress made in the state by pro-life pregnancy centers.
9: Well, the law singles out pregnancy centers, and one of the sponsors of the law actually said that this is about really going after these pro-life pregnancy centers because they're targeting them because of their pro-life views.
8: The state of Delaware agreed with the ADF, saying that the law was unconstitutional. Tyriot says that they got a permanent injunction against it being enforced.
9: I think this sends the message to other states and other attorneys general that, look, you can't single out pro-life pregnancy centers.
5: Europe is suffering through a severe heat wave, and bureaucrats there thought this would be a good time to crack down on air conditioning. AFN Steve Jordal reports the same governmental philosophy behind that is on the rise on this side of the Atlantic.
10: Europe is going through a record heat wave, with several cities reaching temperatures over 100. So far, the heat is responsible for more than 1,300 deaths. Temperatures in the upper 80s and 90s and even the low 100s are common here, but we have air conditioning. That's something that Clay Waters of Media Research Center says the EU actually opposes.
11: Europe is a sweatbox right now. People are actually dying of heat because Europe has been avoiding installing air conditioning universally.
10: The reason, of course, is that AC units put out so-called greenhouse gases. Waters says while a climate change crisis has been mostly debunked and shelved on this side of the pond, in Europe they're still in the cult. At least those in power are, and they're making the little people pay for it. In Brussels, at EU headquarters, for example.
11: The EU Commission, we were forced to save energy to cut up the first seven floors of the building. In other words, that's where the proles are, but the top floor is the headquarters with the people who go on TV and lecture us. Those were climate control. Those were fine.
10: And while Waters says woke is dormant over here, don't look now. But the Democrat socialists are on the rise, and he says they can't wait to bring it all back.
11: It's not about climate change or global warming or any specific issues. It's about command and control and who's maneuvering the levers of power.
5: See more at AFN.net.

This is Gary Bauer in Washington, D.C. with your end-of-day report sponsored by American Values. It's a sad fact that our children today are not being taught American history. If anything, they're getting anti-American history in their classrooms. And they certainly are not being taught about God's role in the creation of the United States during the Revolutionary War. So here's a brief history lesson highlighting one of the many miracles that made America. After the British Army left Boston in March of 1776, General George Washington moved his troops to reinforce New York City. On June 29th, Washington received reports of 45 British ships entering New York's harbor. The next day, there were 110 British ships, and more were coming. It wasn't long before 32,000 British troops occupied Staten Island. The massive British army attacked the Continental Army on three fronts. The Battle of Brooklyn did not go well for George Washington. But the British general did not press his advantage. Instead, he ordered his men to dig in. He expected more troops to sail up the East River and surround Washington. Those troops never arrived because there was no wind. That bought Washington time to evacuate 9,000 men across

0: cross the river at night. But it wasn't enough time. Many of his troops were still in Brooklyn as dawn broke. Then a thick, heavy fog suddenly rolled in, allowing the rest of the Continental Army to escape. God protected George Washington and the Continental Army from certain defeat. Because Washington saved the Continental Army, he was able to fight on so that the Declaration of Independence became more than just words on parchment. As we celebrate America's 250th birthday, pray that God will continue to bless America. This is Gary Bowers signing off from Washington, D.C. 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

And not many days after, the younger son gathered all together and took his journey into a far country, and there wasted his substance with righteous living. And when he came to himself, he said, "How many hired servants of my father's have bread enough and to spare, and I perish with hunger? I will arise and go to my father, and will say unto him, Father, I have sinned against heaven and before thee, and am no more worthy to be called thy son. Make me as one of thy hired servants." And he arose and came to his father. But when he was yet a great way off, his father saw him and had compassion, and ran and fell on his neck and kissed him.

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1: What does Jesus say about forgiving others? 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
2: And Jesus said, "Take heed to yourselves. If thy brother trespass against thee, rebuke him." Now notice this. "And if he repent, forgive him. And if he shall trespass against thee seven times in a day, and seven times in a day turn again to thee, saying, I repent, thou shalt forgive him." What if somebody did the same thing to you seven times in one day, but each time they come, they say, "I'm truly sorry, I repent." Jesus says that you're to forgive. Now, you say, "That's absurd." I imagine that most of us have come to God seven times in a day and asked him to forgive us, have we not?
1: Welcome to Love Worth Finding, featuring the timeless teaching of beloved pastor and acclaimed Bible teacher, Adrian Rogers. One of the greatest gifts to us is forgiveness. He forgives us of our own sins, and he empowers us to forgive others who sin against us. Yet forgiveness is costly. The forgiveness of our sins costs the precious blood of Jesus. And sometimes it costs something of us to forgive others. Yet Scripture provides endless reasons to forgive, no matter the cost. If you have your Bible, turn to Matthew chapter 18 as Adrian Rogers begins an insightful message on forgiveness.
2: Find Matthew chapter 18. And while you're finding it, I remind you there was an evangelist who was the Billy Graham of his day, Dwight L. Moody. Moody did not have a seminary education, but he had a great mind and a penetrating insight into the things of God and human nature.